0: 8-inch folding knife from his backpack and stabbed Metcalf in the chest. The defense argues Anthony acted out of self-defense and fear. Now, one of the key witnesses is a 17-year-old teammate of Metcalf's who was under the tent. He testified that Metcalf tried to avoid a fight, telling Anthony, quote, dude, I'm not going to fight you at a track meet.
1: If Carmelo Anthony is convicted of first-degree murder, he could get a life sentence. An American college student found dead after going missing in Japan. Here's Fox's Madison Scarpino.
2: Weston Higginbotham was just 20 years old. He loved nature, cared so much about the environment, according to his family. They say they are heartbroken. This all comes just over a week since Weston first went missing. The parents say they last saw him in their Kyoto hotel room last Friday, and they let the well-traveled 20-year-old do his own thing. Local police confirm Weston got off at a train at the Yamashina Station in Kyoto. The area is home to tons of hiking routes and trails, but shortly after the train ride, Weston's location from his phone went completely dark, and that's when his parents started to worry. This all prompted a massive search for the Auburn student.
1: We don't know the cause of death. General but credible threats have prompted Seattle Mayor Katie Wilson to activate stadium district security cameras ahead of the World Cup. Bypassing normal privacy protocols, that heightened monitoring comes as the city prepares for big crowds. I'm Roger Stern, and this is Fox News.
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4: Happy weekend, everybody, and it's going to feel a little more like early June. Partly sunny skies, kind of humid today. Nothing more, though, than a spot afternoon thundershower. I still think it's very limited, 92. Tonight, cloudy and humid, 72 for the overnight low. Sunday continues to look like the best chance of scattered showers and some thunderstorms around on Sunday, 87 for the high. 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Chief Meteorologist, Dave Murray.
5: Hey, St. Louis, this is Brian Kilmeade. 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
12: 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Jamie Markley, David Van Camp, who's on vacation back next week. There's Scott Robbins. It's Friday. That always feels good. That means our Friday Five, our countdown. And it starts like this.
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12: Ah, yes, the Friday Five countdown. Sometimes it's a holiday, sometimes it's something in the news, sometimes it's something we see. The other day, Scott, we saw the top 100 rock albums of the 80s put out by Ultimate Classic Rock.
16: Yeah.
12: And after seeing the list, I had to look up, who's the editor of this? Who wrote this?
16: Yeah, who did?
12: Who contributed to this list?
16: Bad. It was bad.
12: Some was people bad. With their writing from the left. And their number two album, rock album of the 80s, was The Cure, Disintegration.
16: Yeah, there's some musical snobbery that goes on these publications.
12: Oh, my goodness.
16: Always has been.
12: All through the list.
16: Where were the Pogues? They're in there somewhere.
12: Oh, of course.
16: Yeah.
12: Yeah. Remain in Light, Talking Heads at 8. I don't have anything against the Talking Heads.
16: I don't either, but I mean, I understand what you're saying. I mean, you know, please.
12: When you look at all these great rock
16: albums.
12: Well,
16: the 80s, there were some big albums.
12: Monsters. Man. Yes. So the number's 1-888-485-MVCR. So we did our own list. Just Scott and I.
16: Yeah.
12: Greatest rock albums of the 80s. We've done greatest albums of the 80s before, not just rock.
16: This is rock albums.
12: So you're Michael Jackson, not in there.
16: Darn.
12: Or you're Madonna. That would be pop.
16: Yeah, that's too poppy.
12: Yeah. All right,
16: we're
12: let's
16: looking
12: get right
16: for rock
12: it.
16: Records, so here we go.
12: First up, Brent from OKC. Brent, what's going on?
17: Brent, hey, how are you guys?
12: Fantastic, good, man. Thanks for checking in.
8: Hey, I was going to comment that the people who put that list out that you were talking about earlier in the week, a bunch of soy boys, man. What in the world is that crap?
9: Yeah. I'm right there with you.
16: Yeah, we're on board with you.
9: Yeah, dude. So what are you thinking,
8: Scotty? I'm thinking, man, it's the ultimate number one, baby. AC/DC back in black.
9: Brent, you're going to have a great weekend.
10: Number one.
9: That album all the way through, man. And that is one of those albums. You, me, David, all love this album.
16: Yep.
9: I mean, dude. Like one after another after another. And everybody had that album.
16: Yes.
9: You still hear it all over, too.
16: Yeah, this was genre-busting, too.
9: How so?
16: I mean, there was enough hooky pop songs that got played on Top 40 radio.
9: Oh, yeah.
16: That, you know, it had acceptance from some females.
9: Yeah.
16: That normally bands like this wouldn't have.
9: Mutt Lang.
16: And, well, yeah. I mean,
9: produced it, yeah.
16: Yeah.
9: Yeah.
16: There was so
9: and people thought the band was done after Highway to Hell because Bon Scott died.
16: Right.
9: And there they go.
16: Not so fast.
9: Yeah. No, biggest album of their career.
16: It was a huge, huge record.
9: Yeah, nice job, Brent.
16: You know what? I was DJing dances then at the time, too.
9: Mm-hmm.
16: But you shook me on, the whole dance floor would fill up with old people, with young people. It didn't matter.
9: Oh, yeah.
16: Everybody wanted to stomp around to that thing.
9: Well, I stopped wedding DJing in the early 90s, I think. But that was always the one that got everybody
16: huge,
9: out.
16: Yeah.
9: Even Grandma.
16: Exactly, yeah.
9: Yeah.
16: She's out there dancing.
9: All right, let's get to Scoot from Oregon.
16: No idea what it's about either.
9: Scoot!
16: Scoot!
11: Hey, guys.
16: Hey, man.
11: How's it going?
16: Good,
9: going
16: brother.
9: Great. How are you, man?
11: I am marvelous. Thanks, man. You guys, this is such a tough list. There are so many good ones.
9: Yes,
16: there are.
9: Totally.
11: It's crazy. So this time around, I'm going to go with Prince and Purple Rain.
9: Yeah, I'll tell you. That would have been actually my number six when we were ranking.
16: Yeah,
9: this.
16: Probably mine, too.
9: Good one, Scoot. Yeah.
16: I just wonder about Test of Time on it. That's the only thing.
9: Well, there was a resurgence.
16: Because I wasn't sure where that was.
9: Well, this is pretty timeless. Let's Go Crazy.
16: Well,
9: Doves Cry.
16: I Would Die for You.
9: But my favorite song, and I think it's one of his best, is The Beautiful Ones.
16: Good song.
9: It's a great song, man.
16: Hold the album.
9: Maybe it's too personal. Anyway.
16: Always got that.
9: Oh, man. Really, really good.
16: We saw him live in concert.
9: Yes. I saw him a couple times. Did you just see him that once?
16: I saw him that one time, yeah. Boy, you were there, but I didn't see you there.
9: I saw you at the pre-show party.
16: Yeah, pre-show party, yeah.
9: Yes.
16: Where Prince didn't show up for.
9: No.
16: Yeah.
9: No, that was a good show. The best I saw him was years later when he did all, like, the greatest hits.
16: Yeah. This one, he was promoting Diamonds and Pearls? Was that it?
9: No, it was the Symbol album.
16: The Symbol album, yes.
9: It had seven on it.
16: Did a bunch of songs from that.
9: My Name is Prince.
16: Yeah.
9: And I am funky. When it comes to funk, I am the junkie. Thank you. All right. Don from Oregon checking in. Hey, Don.
13: Hey, how you guys doing?
9: Doing great, good. Man. How are you?
13: I'm awesome as always. Your call screener is a great dude, and I think that Scott's snarky attitude makes the show.
16: Oh, thank you.
9: Yes, we got Greg and Andres behind. Thanks, guys. And yes, Scott does make the show.
13: Very
9: I wouldn't
13: good.
9: Want to ever do it without him.
13: I listen to you guys every day. So, Appetite for Destruction, Guns N' Roses.
16: Oh, yeah.
9: Oh,
16: yeah.
10: Number two.
9: And I'm glad that it is your snarky attitude that makes the show, because it's not your musical taste, because you're always dissing Guns N' Roses.
16: I like this album, though.
9: You don't, though.
16: But I got no problem with this. I still will crank
9: you like
16: up.
9: You like the hits
16: Welcome
9: on this
16: to the
9: album.
16: Welcome Jungle, Sweet Child, I like. Yeah.
9: Yeah. I know.
16: There it is.
9: Yeah. I know. There you go. Get that. But, I mean, I'll play, you know, something like... I'm like, yeah, man, this is a great song. What is this? You're like, I don't know. It's something that you played for me before. It's Mr. Brownstone, bro.
16: Okay. I like a couple of songs.
9: Right. I love the album.
16: Yeah.
9: You don't know Rocket Queen?
16: I will give credit where credit is due, though. These guys changed a lot of things.
9: Oh, yeah, dude.
16: I mean,
9: it was a shot of rock and roll.
16: Oh, yeah. It was much needed at the time.
9: No doubt. Yeah. Good stuff.
16: They were dirty and raw.
9: The street urchins.
16: Yes.
9: Okay. Who's up next? Mike in California. Hello, Mike.
10: Hey, how's it going?
9: It's going great. How's the vote count going?
10: Oh, slow.
16: Jeez.
9: You know, how frustrated are people, man?
16: Yeah, how angry are they right now?
10: I'm just so used to it, it doesn't matter.
16: Yeah, I
10: the
16: guess
10: song
16: you
10: Creep
16: would be.
10: Is faster than the vote count here.
16: There you go.
9: That's a great take, man.
10: A couple other things. So, one, I just got on my YouTube feed today a new Tesla song from a couple weeks ago. And
9: yes,
10: believe it or not, it's a cover.
9: It is a cover. I played it for Robbins, and he rolled his eyes, and he's like, of course it is.
16: Best bar band in America.
10: But then another one. Sometimes we think your show, my wife and I, is a call and response, because whenever you and Scott set it up, my wife and I, sitting together listening to the show, we'll do the same thing and go, racist.
16: Yeah. Yep.
9: You're killing me, Mike.
16: Yeah.
9: That's funny.
10: Yep. My choice is one of my favorite albums ever, Hysteria by Def Leppard.
9: Oh, good call, dude.
16: Good record, too.
9: And you know what? Where is our Def Leppard? Here's the deal. It was between that and Pyromania, and ended up going, honestly, with Pyromania. But we could play the whole, all the hits. And Hysteria sold more, to be honest.
16: Yep.
9: But it was the personal light put Pyromania ahead. And that is our number four. Oh, yeah, because it was between that and number five. Oh, yes, of course. And number five was your pick, but number four sold more because that was the tiebreaker. So, yeah, we'll go through all the Def Leppard
16: Pyromania,
9: stuff.
16: Good. I like that. It was a huge, huge record. Huge.
9: And so was Hysteria.
16: Yeah, they were both big.
9: What was weird about Hysteria when it came out, it kind of was stiffing. It was like, they come out with Women, probably not the best first single, and then Animal did okay, but it wasn't until Sugar. Pour Some Sugar on Me, and then the thing exploded.
16: Blew up.
9: And you at Top 40 were playing that.
16: Oh, yeah.
9: All right. Let's go to Dave from Oregon. Hello, Dave.
17: And so was Hysteria.
16: Dave.
9: Dave.
18: Hello. How you going?
9: Yeah, hey, Dave.
18: Guys?
16: Good,
9: going
16: man.
9: Great, man.
18: Hey, let's say Dire Straits, Brothers in Arms.
9: Oh, yeah. David right now is very happy he's on vacation.
16: He's not a fan of Dire Straits at all.
9: He thinks Mark Knopfler's a bad person.
16: Yeah.
9: I don't quite understand it.
16: But he hates what Mark Knopfler ever did to him.
9: Oh, this is just one of the hits. Had Money for Nothing.
16: Yeah.
9: Yeah, So Far Away.
16: Yeah, Walk of Life.
9: Yeah, this is a good honorable mention right there. Okay. You know what? We should probably reset. This would be a good time to do it right here. So we got our number one with AC/DC, and the number two with Guns N' Roses. Number four, Def Leppard, Pyromania. We're looking for number three and number five. Greatest rock albums of the 80s. The number 1-888-485-MVCR. And we'll wrap it up in just a few.

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0: The Markley Van Camp and Robbins Show. Jamie Markley, Scott Robbins, David Van Camp on vacation back on Monday. All right, we got the Robbins Trifecta coming up, a couple of news updates, but we got to wrap up the Friday Five, which is the greatest rock albums of the 80s. That's honorable mention right there. Hysteria, Def Leppard. It's like six hits off that record.
1: Yep.
0: Well, the number four was Pyromania from Def Leppard. Two was Guns N' Roses' Appetite for Destruction. One was AC/DC Back in Black. We're looking for number three and number five. Had some great honorable mentions, too. Back to it with Eric from Alaska. What's going on, Eric?
2: Hey, good morning, gentlemen. How are you?
0: Always good to talk to you, man.
2: This is your local fanboy, free room and board in Alaska, 80s kid.
0: Yeah, we're crashing at your place, dude.
1: We're definitely coming.
2: it's always up for you guys. I'm going to throw a couple quick things out there. I got to put a nod out to your listeners. I absolutely love it when I hear Woody from Vancouver and Macho Man Randy Savage. Those guys crack me up. And unfortunately, I'm not funny. I can't do voices. I've got a couple of cringy dad jokes. But those guys, your listeners are the best. And
0: they are,
2: Carolina,
0: man.
2: As well. You guys got something special. I used to think when one of you was missing, it would be missing something. But you and David and Scott, you know, any combination, it's a pleasure every time. But I'll quit waxing poetic. Can I throw one that I know is an absolute honorable mention before my real guest?
0: Sure, go ahead.
2: Okay, this is a nod to you, Jamie, because I think we share an affection for the G3 boys. Surfing with the Alien, I know it's not on there, but I love Satriani.
0: Joe Satriani's fantastic. That's a great record.

0: It's a great record. But my guess, this is the one that sent me on the path of the rock and roll lifestyle, Slippery When Wet by Bon Jovi. Tell me something.
1: Yeah, it is definitely on there, but it's not in the top five. Robbins hates Bon Jovi.
2: Yeah, I'm not a fan.
1: Thanks, Eric. But it is honorable mention. I mean, the thing was huge.
2: Oh, it was. I played all these songs.
1: Yes. You Give Love a Bad Name? Yeah. You're rolling your eyes.
2: Well, it's the whole steel horse I ride, the metaphor guitar.
1: There's one song, though, on this album that sends you over the edge, so I'm just going to do it.
2: Because of all the swaying and lighters in the air. And
1: you hated people having a good time. You hated slowing it down for the special lady.
2: Yeah.
1: You hated it.
2: Well, you know what?
1: What?
2: You can't argue taste. You just can't. Like some or you don't like something, I'm okay with it either way.
1: Don't you remember when we lost the keys and you lost more than that in my backseat, baby?
2: Oh, okay. Yeah.
1: Poetry. Fantastic. All right. Go to Mark from Oregon. Hey, Mark.
3: Hey, guys. Happy Friday.
1: Happy Friday, buddy. Mark.
3: Hey, my guest this week, before my guest, I wanted to just throw out an idea for your producers. Extend this segment to 40 minutes, right up to Scott's 3.
1: Oh, love it.
3: I think it would be great. Yeah,
1: okay. We'd love that.
2: Yeah, we like the idea.
1: Yeah.
3: Anyway, my guess is the Police Synchronicity.
1: Huge.
2: Yeah, huge record.
1: Yeah. Summer 1983. Number one for how many weeks? Like 5? You played it.
2: The song was number one for the year, I think.
1: Oh, yeah. Huge. Yeah. Then there was Synchronicity 1, Synchronicity 2.
2: Wrapped
1: around your finger.
2: Yeah.
1: Yeah. Oh. King of Pain.
2: Oh, yeah.
1: Yeah. Huge. Good honorable mention. Tough to get into the top 5. All right. Parker from Texas next up. Parker.
2: Hey, Parker.
4: Yes, sir.
1: Thanks for calling in, man.
4: Yes.
2: What you guessing? What you got?
1: What you got?
2: What do you got?
1: Great 80s album.
4: Oh, I am on with the Three Kings.
1: Well, one guy's on vacation, but close. You know, yeah.
2: Two of them.
4: You guys are still the greatest. So,
2: thank you.
4: Quick background. I am I was the founder of the San Antonio Sperms, got chased out of Convention Center Arena way back in the 70s. I was on Little Feat's Road Crew, and I got to play guitar behind the late, great Johnny Gimbel.
1: No way.
2: Yeah, let it roll.
4: Yep.
1: Yeah, dude, this guy knows guitar.
4: Not as much as the lead guitar player. It was Ray Benson from Sleep of the Wheel.
1: Oh, man.
2: Wow, you got some chops, man.
1: Yeah.
4: Yeah, so I know you're on a tight budget, or time budget. My nominee is the greatest of all 80s albums.
1: Yes.
2: He's keeping me in suspense.
4: Van Halen?
2: Here. Van Halen.
4: Van Halen.
1: 1984?
4: 1984.
1: Yeah. Oh, yeah.
4: No. 51.
1: What was his guess? 5150 or 1984?
2: He started to say 5150. Yeah.
1: Well, that was not 90, it.
2: Right?
1: No, that was 86.
2: Oh, it was 86? That's right, yeah.
1: But not as big as 1984.
2: I like 5150 a lot, too, though.
1: Yeah. Oh, yeah. But this is, like, come on, man. This is the Van Halen album.
2: I just
1: this
2: saw
1: in the first one. Oh, yeah. All those songs.
2: Great song.
1: Oh, yes. We can keep going. Oh, yeah. There's that song, too. Oh, we got to get to Mick from Delaware. Do we have time? We got to make it fast. Like within 20 seconds.
2: Time. Okay.
1: All right. Mick. We got 15 seconds.
5: Quick.
2: Tom Petty.
1: Full Moon Fever.
6: Number 5.
1: Yep, you got it, man. That was the Robbins pick. Well played. And we got it in. This is the Markley Van Camp and Robbins Show.
2: Dang.
1: On the tight one.
2: Under the wire.
1: Yes, very much so. Well, there were a lot of hits off that record, too.
2: Yeah.
1: Oh, yeah. Yeah, Won't Back Down.
2: That's an anthem, man.
1: That's been used.
2: Greatest thing ever was when they did the concert after 9/11.
1: Oh, yeah.
2: And Petty came out and did I Won't Back Down.
1: Yes.
2: It was like, wow, what a song. Yeah.
1: That was awesome. No doubt about it. Oh, yeah, and then there was, oh, yeah. Yeah.
2: All the vampires.
1: Yeah.
2: On Ventura Boulevard.
1: Yeah. Yeah. And if you ever went commando, you called this something different.
2: I did. Well, yeah. Yeah.
1: I think you can figure that out.
2: Yeah.
1: Oh, we got to get to the other honorable mentions. And the Scott Robbins trifecta and news update all coming up right here.

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7: Camp and Robbins Show. Jamie Markley, David Van Camp on vacation. There's Scott Robbins. All right, got a few updates. Your trifecta plus the rest of our honorable mentions from our Friday Five to get to. Yeah, people in California are a little frustrated with the slow voting coming in, and the latest ballot batch drop shows where Spencer Pratt lost some ground.
8: Yeah.
7: The number three, Rahman. People are wondering if the fix is in.
8: It is.
7: Yeah, people are saying that.
8: It is. I mean, it's everywhere now. I mean, people are picking up on this, going, okay.
7: Yeah. As far as U.S., and Iran, where does that stand? The war will only end when it ends in Lebanon as well, said the Iranian foreign minister. As far as Israel and Lebanon, well, we had brokered a ceasefire deal between Lebanon and Israel, but then Hezbollah rejected it. Okay. Right. So that's where that stands.
8: Gosh. What a mess.
7: Another announcement out there, this Chicago. And you had mentioned Brandon Johnson, the mayor of Chicago.
8: Mm-hmm.
7: You know, he's said a number of stupid things.
8: Yes, he has.
7: Well, the story is out now. The latest announcement from the team is that they are planning to move forward with their stadium project in Indiana.
8: Yeah. Well, he's an idiot.
7: The Chicago Bears Board of Directors met and voted to advance their stadium development project in Hammond, Indiana, with the exact site to be selected.
8: Well, you saw what the idiot said today, right? Brandon Johnson?
7: But he was
8: at a Bears-Packers game.
7: Oh, I have the clip.
8: Yeah.
7: I'll bring it up for you.
8: Yeah, okay.
7: Yeah, this will not endear yourself to Bears fans, I don't think.
8: No.
9: Getting in and out of Soldier Field is an absolute nightmare. Let me tell you how bad it is. Bears versus Packers, I'm at the game, we're losing. I decide to leave to beat the traffic. Before I get out of the footprint, the Bears had come back to win.
8: Yeah.
7: A real fan there.
8: Yeah.
7: Well, everyone knows that the traffic is insane.
8: It's really bad. I mean, having been to several Bears games, yeah, you have too, and it's a mess.
7: Well, you know, you could say that about a lot of stadiums that we've been to.
8: But it's the same thing as Wrigley Field, particularly if you're going out of the city. I mean, Lakeshore Drive's a parking lot for an hour after the game, if not more.
7: But, I mean, the first time we went to a Cowboy game,
8: there
7: was, people said, listen, you might as well not leave for an hour.
8: Right.
7: Just enjoy everything.
8: Yeah.
7: It was good advice.
8: Yeah.
7: I mean, that's part of it.
8: Yes. That's what I like about stadiums that have big, open parking lots. You can sit there after the game with your buddies or whatever and just wait for some of the traffic to get out. We do that every year when we're in Kansas City seeing the Royals.
7: But, the Bears moving out of Illinois, when different people said, oh, that's never going to happen. They're not going to do that.
8: Well, yeah, well, I mean,
7: the board of directors said, yeah, let's move forward.
8: They're going to keep the name Chicago Bears even if they go to Indiana.
7: Well, yeah.
8: Yeah, the name will stay the same. It's a brand.
7: It's like the New York Giants or the New York Jets.
8: Well, it's like the New England.

0: not a marriage proposal. We're not hiring a priest. We're hiring a senator. I mean, the obsession with personal purity has become a luxury belief. And folks, if your house is on fire, you don't ask whether the firefighter has problematic DMs.
1: I would agree with that, because you want the fire put out. You're asking someone to be a senator. There's got to be some sort of moral ground there somewhere, doesn't it?
2: I would think so.
1: Well, not to a progressive.
2: Well, that's the thing with him. I mean, he was probably the first one screeching when it was Kavanaugh or anybody else who was charged with any sort of sexual misbehavior at all, not to mention calling everybody who's a conservative a Nazi, which you all did.
1: That is true.
2: So go pound sand.
1: Yeah.
2: I don't want to hear it anymore.
1: All right, before your trifecta, we had our Friday Five greatest rock albums of the 80s. We did that because Ultimate Classic Rock, and they shouldn't even be able to have that title anymore.
2: No.
1: After the piece they put out on
2: Lame Rock.
1: Top 100 rock albums of the 80s. Number 2, Disintegration from The Cure. Mm-hmm. 18, Closer from Joy Division. Come on. Graceland from Paul Simon. Fine album. Number 4?
2: Yeah, I like the album, too.
1: Rock album of the 80s?
2: No, it's a pop album at best.
1: So we did a different countdown. We got through... Well, our top 5 was Back in Black from AC/DC, Appetite for Destruction, Guns N' Roses, Van Halen 1984, Def Leppard Pyromania, Tom Petty Full Moon Fever. And then the honorable mentions. We had a call. We just, I never want to hear it again, but that was huge.
2: Yeah, it was.
1: It was a big one. Dire Straits was in there. Escape from Journey.
2: Huge.
1: Massive.
2: Yeah.
1: That would have been in a, if we had a top 10, that would have been there. For sure. Top 10, I don't know if this would have been there or not.
2: Come on.
1: Open Up and Say, ah, it also had Every Rose Has Its Thorn. That was a big, you played all this stuff at Top 40.
2: You're right, I did.
1: Kind of crazy, Top 40 used to play actual rock music. Weird.
2: Yeah, I did, yeah.
1: So that would have been there. What, you were making the case for this yesterday. High Infidelity, yeah, well, from the Chuck Wagon. REO Speedwagon.
2: Number one album.
1: Yeah. Yeah. Oh, yeah, that was number one record.
2: Yep.
1: Also very big. That might have been making the top 10 if we expanded it instead of 5 to 10.
2: Yeah, oh, yeah, it would have, definitely.
1: And then Joshua Tree was big.
2: Yeah, dude, I played this album all the time.
1: Yeah.
2: Incessantly, and I don't think I picked it up in 5 years. I still like it. I mean, you know.
1: Well, I worked at Musicland when that came out. It was flying off the shelves. Yeah, they came out about the same time as Girls, Girls, Girls from Motley Crue.
2: I got a signed copy of Joshua Tree.
1: No way. Yep. Really? You never told me that.
2: Yep.
1: From all the band?
2: Yep.
1: Oh, that's got to be worth a lot of money.
2: Yeah, I don't know. It's in storage.
1: Oh, my gosh. Sometimes you're like, man, I got no money. I'm like, you're sitting on a gold mine with stuff.
2: Yeah.
1: That's wild, dude.
2: Yep.
1: Oh, The Snake.
2: This was a big record.
1: Huge. What was the other ballad off this?
2: Is This Love?
1: That's right. It's Still the Night.
2: Yep.
1: Yeah. Crying in the Rain.
2: Crying in the Rain. Johnny Catane.
1: Oh, yeah.
2: Writhing around on a car hood.
1: Yeah.
2: Which made sense then.
1: It doesn't make sense today?
2: It's just silly.
1: Okay. Oh, that was a number 4. But oh, Eliminators, ZZ Top.
2: Oh, yeah.
1: You couldn't get away from that. That was everywhere.
2: I had a ZZ keychain.
1: Oh, you got it free from the record label, didn't you?
2: Like those ones
1: you
2: they
1: got
2: had.
1: All that stuff. I'm sure you got that in storage, too.
2: Probably somewhere. I don't know.
1: Probably worth something. Unbelievable.
2: From the Eliminator car.
1: Oh, yeah, dude. That thing was cool.
2: Those
1: My buddy bought a car just like that, only it was black.
2: Those are cool. Little roadsters.
1: Oh, yeah, but he had Kragers on it. Oh, sweet. You got to have Kragers on it, dude.
2: Yeah.
1: Are you laughing at Kragers right
2: now? No, it's just such a buzzword, I recall. Got Kragers on it? Yeah, it does.
1: Keep
2: them
1: shined up, man.
2: Yeah.
1: All right, we got to get to your big three. Here we go.
3: Are you ready?
4: 1, 2,
3: it's the 3 most important news stories of the day.
5: I hit the trifecta.
3: Well, at least according to Scott Robbins. It's the trifecta on the Markley, Van Camp, and Robbins show.
1: Every day about this time, Scott Robbins' top 3 stories helped by his hero.
6: I'm Casey Kasem.
2: Hey, Casey, big weekend coming up.
6: Yes.
2: Got the Spurs and Knicks tonight if you want to come over and watch it.
6: Nope.
1: Fine. He already had plans, man.
2: Probably with David.
1: Little David.
2: Something, end of David's vacation. Probably invited him to come over.
1: I'm not.

0: quite sure if that's the plan or not. He didn't.
1: Are you seeing David or not?
0: He didn't.
1: What? Yeah. Okay. Never mind.
0: Mention that.
2: No matter what, he's always there for me.
1: Yeah, I know.
2: For him.
1: I've heard this before.
2: I'm ready.
0: Okay.
2: Three.
1: Low that is. Okay. Number three. This is my third was going to be Brandon Johnson, but we already did that, so I booted it, right?
0: Okay.
1: So I kicked it out. But anyway, I've been sitting on this story for a day or two, and I just thought it was kind of interesting. It's a baseball story that involves the Boston Red Sox. And the reason I call it the baseball story involving Boston Red Sox is because it did. Their third base coach is in his box in the game. There's a runner on first.
0: Okay.
1: There's a line drive. It bounces against the wall. Pretty speedy runner.
0: Mm-hmm.
1: This guy's going to wave him in, right?
0: Okay.
1: He runs into fair territory. He goes from foul territory into fair territory and is waving him in.
0: You can't do that.
1: You can do that.
0: You can?
1: You can do that. As long as you're not impeding the runner.
0: The coach can go into fair territory.
1: Yes. Yeah, and I didn't know this either. I would have thought for sure the batter was out or something. He had to go back or whatever the case, right?
0: Okay.
1: But apparently not. You can do that. The rule says a manager can complain if they feel the coach violated any rule. But in this case, he didn't. Base coaches must remain within the box except that a coach who has a play at his base may leave the coach's box to signal the player to slide or to continue.
0: And even go into fair territory.
1: So you go into fair territory. I mean, he's like a quarter of the way down the line waving him in. I've never seen it before. Not in Little League, not in anything.
0: Wow.
1: But anyway, it happened, and it was the run was allowed, and all of us learned a little something we didn't know before about it.
2: Now, on with the countdown.
1: All right.
0: The Scott Robbins trifecta, the top three of the day, now number
2: two.
1: Katie Wilson, who looks like she's 18 years old, is the mayor of Seattle, as you know.
0: Yeah.
1: Lives in her parents' basement, or did anyway. She was talking about the homeless price, the problem, and in particularly answering Spencer Pratt, who said, I'll tell you what, we got all these homeless problems. We need to ship them to Seattle. It's a welcoming city.
0: Well, yeah, that's
1: they can deal with all
0: go.
1: The drug addicts that
0: right.
1: we have to deal with. She said, well, the reason that we have so many homeless is because we don't have enough homes for them. These people are drug addicts without homes. So we could clean them up a lot quicker if they had someplace to go. Now, my argument is they probably had homes, became drug addicts,
0: of course.
1: And then became homeless.
0: That's what happens.
1: She's got it ass backwards, in other words, in my mind.
0: She doesn't understand how the world works,
1: no.
0: man.
1: And again, this is that whole idea that if you just spend more money.
0: Of course.
1: If you just dump more money into housing projects or that they'll just, magically stop doing drugs or go into treatment programs and then do it.
0: No, they
1: the
0: die.
1: The thing Spencer Pratt said is, the large percentage of people that are homeless in L.A. right now,
0: yes.
1: and probably in your city, dear listener, are there because they want to be there.
0: Yes.
1: They want to be there.
0: Everything else is exhausted.
1: Because they're not allowed to shoot smack if they go into a homeless shelter.
0: There you go.
1: They're not allowed to do all of these things, right?
0: So she's saying give them their own home, and then they can do
1: right.
0: it.
1: Right.
0: Oh, my gosh.
2: Well,
0: then
2: they can straighten out. Continues.
1: With yeah. the proper, you know.
0: This guy Robbins, trifecta, top three of the day.
2: Right. And finally, one.
1: Let's get the U.S. Senator Eric Schmidt.
0: Okay.
1: Republican from Arizona. He locked horns with Mazie Hirono about what's currently going on in Iran. She tried to say, well, you know, you've got a really awful economy out there now. You've got all these things that are a reason for that is because of this war of choice, as they say all the time, that Donald Trump got us into, right? And his deal was, listen, you know who the president was in World War I? I mean, he was going to go back to the Woodrow Wilson time when they had a bad economy.
0: Okay.
1: Things were bad during World War I, right? He's trying to draw a comparison.
0: Okay.
1: No idea. Here we go.
0: All right.
3: It was astounding. your comments are astounding, Senator. You mentioned a few words, horrific. I think to the American taxpayer that's been ripped off by people who came to this country, to rip them off, that's horrific. You talk about bizarre. No, it's my time now. It's my time. You went over time. It's my time. Bizarre is the idea that you would be here in this committee defending violent murderers from being deported, that you would be defending violent rapists from being deported, that you would defend people who took advantage of the good people of this country, their taxpayer dollars. That is bizarre. A terrorist who kills American citizens, you know what's bizarre is your defense of that. So forgive me if your 24 million Americans should be, or naturalized citizens should be afraid. That's ridiculous. You have no, no. You have nothing but fear mongering here. What I'm saying in this bill is.
0: Oh, we got to hear the rest of that.
1: Yeah, I got to hear the rest of it. And
0: the trifecta. Well done. Yes. And Nimrod's in the news, all coming up right here.

0: Ah, summer. The weather's better, people are outside again, and every weekend turns into some combination of cookouts, graduation parties, ball games, beach trips, and just one more drink with friends. 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

0: The Markley, Van Camp, and Robin Show. 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
0: News update. Well, Chuck Schumer, very upset, ripping into Senate Republicans for passing billions in ICE and Border Patrol funding.
1: And they did. Got her through.
0: Yeah. Well, that's what the American people want.
1: Yeah.
0: So just deal with it.
1: Yeah.
0: And now we go to Nimrods. Let's go.
2: When the going gets tough.
3: Damn it, this is too hard.
2: The dumb get dumber.
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3: I love the poorly educated.
0: All right. Have to make it quick. Nimrods in the News. We go to Venice, Florida. Deputies with the Sarasota County Sheriff's responded to the Walmart. Guy accidentally shot himself in the groin. Everybody gonna be okay, but the pride there and it might be a while before. Yeah, and that's Nimrods in the News.
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0: And that call on Fox, Golden Tempo also won the Kentucky Derby, but did not run in the Preakness. And therefore, there's no Triple Crown winner. I'm Carmen Roberts. This is Fox News.
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0: 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Williams.
1: And welcome to the show, everyone. I'm Dr. T.J. With me, as always, is Aaron.
2: Hi.
1: How are you today?
2: I'm good.
1: Well, that's exciting because we have a fun show today. At least I think it's fun. It's a question. We're gonna answer a question that we get in the office all the time. The question is, how did I get this way? When people come in and they got all kinds of health concerns or health problems or issues, questions, etc., they're trying to figure out how in the world they got to the, into the boat that they're in. How did they get sick? And that's what we're going to talk about is how do we actually get sick? What happens
2: right.
1: to the human?
2: It's funny when you say that people come and ask this question, because when we were kind of preparing the show, my thought was no one ever thinks about this. So it's really interesting that this is something that, you know, you hear questions about a lot, because I feel like we don't question it enough. We don't think about why we actually have the conditions that we have. And if you think, if you're suffering from, you know, a chronic health problem like IBS or fibromyalgia, you know, chronic fatigue, or, you know, an autoimmune condition, you usually are just given a medication and no one ever questions why you have that condition in the first place.
1: Right. Everyone has just been conditioned that once you have a symptom or a complaint or a problem, go to the doctor will reach into his mysterious bag of tricks and know everything that needs to be known, and will pull out a medication that's right for you. But we didn't need a medication when we were born. Why is it that we, as we age, all of a sudden we need medication? You're not deficient in the medication.
2: Right. And, you know, and we're not saying that there aren't going to be times, you know, later in life, or that, you know, a medication is necessary or for short term. You know, we've talked about that before. We're not against all medication, because sometimes it's needed to get you over a hump. But it should not be the first line of defense. And we're overlooking the why in this. Like, why are you sick in the first place? What is it that actually is causing the whatever, you know, condition or disease you've been diagnosed with?
1: Yes. And, you know, we're talking mainly about chronic conditions on this show, on today's episode anyway. And I mean, it's everyone has a chronic disease. It's half of the population that has at least one chronic condition, with 25% of the population having more than one, right? 7 out of 10 of the top causes of death in this country are chronic diseases. And when you think about, of all of the people that have died, half of those people that died from chronic diseases died from either heart disease or cancer. Both chronic diseases, heart disease is very preventable. Cancer is largely preventable, right?
2: Right. And I know that that's a, you know, a touchy subject for people.
1: But it is.
2: But it is. I mean,
1: just if you got rid of smoking, you would decrease risk of cancer tremendously.
2: Right.
1: I mean, lung cancer is a very, very prominent form of cancer. And there's a sticker on the box that says will cause lung cancer.
2: Right.
1: So you can't tell me that it's not, that a big chunk of this isn't.
2: But a lot
1: choices.
2: Of cancer is lifestyle choices. And it's things that people don't realize are.

0: you know, causing a problem to their health until they get a cancer
1: diagnosis.
0: Until
1: it's too late. And so, I mean, the biggest majority of these chronic diseases are completely preventable. And so, I mean...
0: And some of these, I mean, a lot of them are we think are fairly well understood, right?
1: Right.
0: Like, you know, heart disease being one of them.
1: But by conventional medicine, they're really not.
0: Well, they're really not. But then think about all of these conditions that we know conventional medicine doesn't know anything about. I mean, autoimmune conditions are definitely one of them.
1: Right.
0: You know, conventional medicine knows very little. But like IBS or chronic fatigue or fibromyalgia, I mean, those are huge ones that, I mean, why are we not looking into why the condition happened in the first place? Because there is always a why.
1: Exactly. And, you know, that's the thing is, you know, that's not what the training is. That's not what standard conventional doctors, that's not how they're trained. They're trained, identify what the problem is, give them the medication for whatever it is that they're complaining about or what you've identified, and get them out the door.
0: Yep.
1: Right. That's what it is. It's see as many people as possible. I mean, you're never going to figure out why someone has a problem in a 5 to 10 minute visit.
0: Right. But I mean, you know, and I know I've said this a lot, but it's not just the time. It's the fact that, you know, conventional medical doctors have not been trained to identify the cause. Right. It's not even on their radar. I mean, they don't know how to do the testing. They don't know how to read the testing, because we know this because we've had so right. many patients that say, I talked to my doctor about this and they were like, I don't even know what they ran. Like, we are crazy for running the test that actually showed what caused the problem.
1: Right.
0: But, you know, doctors like, I don't even, you know, I mean, they don't know how to. So, I mean, even if they had more time, it's not what their training is. They're trained in finding, you know, a pill for a problem, right? I mean, that's what it is. And I think we're fooling ourselves if we're thinking it's something different than that, because a lot of people think that doctors are going to listen to what their complaints are and they're going to figure out what is the best course of treatment. But they're only looking at this tiny percentage of possible treatments, right?
1: Right. They're only looking at drugs or surgery.
0: Right. And they're only treating the symptoms. They're not treating whatever the underlying cause is of those symptoms. So they're major problems.
1: Yeah. And I mean, you'll get this even if you pay attention to the commercials on television for the medications. The medication commercials themselves say this is for treating the symptoms of blah, blah, blah.
0: Right. Right?
1: It's not for treating the problem. We're treating right. the symptoms of whatever the condition is. And it's all about management of these symptoms. I mean, They're talking about diabetes care. We're managing your diabetes. Well, I mean, for the people that come into our office, for the most part, they're not being managed very well because their A1C is way too high, their fasting blood sugar is way too high, their insulin's off the chart,
0: and they're crabby a lot of times.
1: They're grouchy and gray. If you look at their skin tone, they're gray and they're pretty grouchy. And this stuff is help. You can help this stuff. It's fixable. You just have to know what to do and the right things to do for this unique individual, right? And so this is why functional medicine is so much better at addressing things like chronic disease, because I mean, yeah, am I going to fix a broken arm in my functional medicine office? No, I'm going to send you to the hospital and let conventional medicine take care of it.
0: Conventional medicine is good at that.
1: That's what they're there for.
0: Yes.
1: I'm not going to fix your MRSA infection either. Don't
0: not
1: come to me for that.
0: Your baby.
1: Well, no, not on purpose. I'm definitely not delivering your baby on purpose. That is not what we do. But what we can do is help with these chronic diseases.
0: Or chronic conditions. I know, like, chronic diseases, people a lot of times will think, you know, well, I don't have cancer. I don't have heart disease. But they, you know, have migraines, or they have anxiety, or they have, you know, or depression, or they
1: are constipated.
0: Yeah.
1: Or,
0: I mean, so those are all chronic conditions that that are definitely affecting your health.
1: And so this is where functional medicine or getting to the root of what the issue is comes into play. And that's what we do. And that's what we're trained in functional medicine. We're trained to look at the underlying cause, investigate what's actually underneath the surface causing your blood pressure to be high, or your diabetes problems, or, you know, your crazy ache

0: aches and pains or your headaches or whatever it is that you're complaining of. That's what we're trained to do. And so we look at things like not only your genetics. Your genetics, yeah, they play a little bit of a role in your health, but your epigenetics play a much bigger role. And your epigenetics are things like lifestyle choices and the choices that you make that cause your genes to express in certain ways or not. I mean, if all of your family drank, you know, 7 2-liters of soda every single day and all had diabetes, but you chose not to, you wouldn't necessarily have diabetes. I mean, your family is doing all of these, making all of these choices that have turned them into diabetics. And if you chose not to, you're probably not going to have diabetes. And so if genetics were the issue with your family having diabetes, you would have diabetes. And we know that's not the case. And it never has been. It never will be. That's just not how it works. It's about the choices that you make and what you're deciding to do and how you're deciding to live your life. And that's where functional medicine comes in, because we can step in and say, hey, these are the things in your life that are creating the chronic condition that you're coming to us to help you with. These are the choices that you need to make, the new choices that you need to make to move you in a healthier direction. We've got to turn the boat around and we've got to do it this way. And this is the process that it's going to look like. And this is how it's going to be when you heal. And you're going to have bad days. And we can outline all this stuff. We don't know how to fix this, or we don't know how to do it. We know what we can do. And we know that we're putting the responsibility, and we can put the responsibility back into your hands so that you can make the changes to get rid of the chronic disease. You just need the functional medicine model to help you do that, because conventional medicine sure didn't get the job done.
1: And not just the functional medicine model, but a functional medicine practitioner that knows what they're doing.
0: That has some experience and has been doing this a while. That's exactly right. And so, you know, there are causes to chronic disease, and that's what we're going to spend the majority of the rest of the show going through, is we're going to talk about what these causes are.
1: And, of all chronic disease.
0: Yeah, of all chronic disease. We're going to outline several things. Trust me, if you have a chronic disease, you have something going on this list, without a doubt. The question is, has anyone actually looked for it, uncovered it, figured it out, and then told you how to fix it? That's where we can help.
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1: This wasn't a human being that I saw. 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
9: Hey, and welcome back, ladies and gentlemen. If you are just tuning in, today we are talking about why we get sick. It's a question that we get asked a ton in the office. People come in and we go through their stuff, and then they want to know, well, how it is that they got to where they are. How did they end up in the boat that they're in? How did they manage to wake up one day and just be as sick as they are, feel as bad as they feel?
10: Or if you have a chronic condition, we're saying you should be thinking that.
9: Yes, exactly.
10: You should be wondering why you're in that boat.
9: So we're going to go through some things that are basically underlying causes or, you know, problems that are going to be triggering the chronic disease. Now, you may have one or two or all of these things going on, but if you have a chronic condition, I can guarantee you have something going on this list.
10: Probably more than one.
9: But yes, probably more than one. And the thing is, if you identify what it is, then you can move forward with addressing those issues, fixing it, and then get on the road to recovery and get yourself better. I mean, it's possible. You don't have to live with a chronic disease for the rest of your life. It's not a death sentence. You can actually do something about this. You don't have to be on, you know, medication for your chronic disease for the rest of your life. You can do things to get yourself off of those and not need that stuff anymore.
10: Right. Which also is a lot of personal responsibility, right? I mean, we hear this all the time, you know, not from people in our clinic, but just in everyday life. And I think it's really frustrating to people when we're not the most sympathetic. I mean, I know I'm not personally when I hear someone say, you know, that they're suffering from some of these things, because I'm like, okay, we can fix that if you're interested. And a lot of people aren't. And that's hard. And it's, you know, and they're adults and that's their decision. But a lot of people don't want to believe that it can be fixed because they don't want to take the responsibility for it. But for those of you who do, and I'm guessing those are the people who are listening to us on the radio, you know, we're going to go through these.
9: And I talk about that with patients. I tell them, look, if you're not willing to invest the time and the energy and accept responsibility for what's been going on, don't waste your time or money doing this stuff.
10: Right. And that
9: don't bother.
10: That doesn't mean that you have been purposefully doing any of this. A lot of times, I mean, and I come from a place where I was extremely sick, right? I mean, so I am not pointing the finger.

0: anger at anyone. I mean, I did the same thing. I was doing things that now looking back were horrible for my health, but I didn't know that necessarily at the time. You know, which in, I mean, included not eating very well, and not prioritizing sleep, you know, working way too much. I mean, there were
1: Wait,
0: so
1: you mean
0: many
1: your doctors
0: things.
1: Didn't talk to you about your diet and that you needed to eat better?
0: No. Shockingly,
1: imagine that.
0: Because I was consistently losing weight, and we've talked about this on the show before. So no, I mean, everyone was like, are you eating? Are you eating? I'm like, yeah, I eat a ton. And I was eating a ton of really bad food. I ate like a 12-year-old. Like if a 12-year-old was allowed to go grocery shopping, if you imagine what they would end up putting in your cart, that's what I was eating because I didn't have to worry
1: about
0: hot
1: pockets and pizza rolls.
0: There's a lot of hot pockets. A lot of hot pockets and a lot of frozen pizza. Yeah. Cheetos, salami sandwiches.
1: Yeah.
0: Why salami sandwiches? I don't know. But yeah, no, and Gatorade. I mean, like, I just had these things that...
1: And imagine that. You weren't healthy.
0: Huh. I know. I mean, yeah. And I was working way more than any human should ever work. I mean, we talked about that before. I started out at one of the largest law firms in our city, and it was normal, right? I mean, I had Red Bull in my office if I needed it to keep myself awake to do more work. I mean, it just... That was the norm. But... Yeah, now knowing everything I know, not smart decisions if you want to be a healthy person.
1: Yeah, that's crazy. So so these eight issues that are going on, let's move along to those. So the first one on the list is going to be gut dysfunction. I'm talking about things like small intestinal bacterial overgrowth, SIBO, parasites, pathogenic bacteria. That means it's bacteria that's supposed to be there that you have too much of and it becomes a problem. Viruses in our gut, not having enough stomach acid, not making bile properly to be able to digest fats, not making digestive enzymes the way that we're supposed to, things like intestinal permeability or leaky gut, food intolerances. This is, if you have a chronic condition, you have issues here.
0: Right.
1: I can pretty much guarantee that you have some sort of digestive issue.
0: And this is why, I mean, so many times when people come in, they're like, why are you looking at my gut? That's not my complaint. Your gut has to function for you to get well. It has to. There's just too much tied to the gut, and there are too many things that can go wrong. They're just, yes. I mean, we just listed off a bunch, but within each of those, they're like, a million different variations, right? I mean, it just, there's way too many things that have to be going right for you to be healthy. And, you know, if one thing gets off, it can, you know, create this domino effect where that's really when you need to see a functional medicine practitioner to help piece you back together. That's why a lot of times we give you these, you know, like at-home tips, things that you can do on the show, but it's really hard to fix some of these when you get too far gone. You really need someone to kind of give you a plan.
1: Right. The next thing on the list would be nutrient imbalances. If your gut's not working right, you're definitely not absorbing the nutrients that you should be. And I'm talking about things, simple things like B12, iron, folate or B9, magnesium, zinc, our omega-3s, our omega sixes, our omega nines, other fat soluble vitamins, A, D, E, and K, or having too much of a specific nutrient, like having way too much iron. It's not as common as you would think, but actually it's very common in our office.
0: Vitamin D or vitamin A, you know, I mean, they're ones that we do see people.
1: We see people toxic in this stuff.
0: Yes,
1: and like,
0: because they've supplemented on their own.
1: Right. I mean, I know functional medicine practitioners have been doing this as long or longer than I have that have never seen vitamin D toxicity. I have seen vitamin D toxicity.
0: Oh, yeah.
1: I know what it looks like. I know how it presents. I know how to help someone deal with it, but it happens.
0: And also, I mean, and that's one of the reasons why I constantly say, make sure you go to a functional medicine practitioner who knows what they're doing, because a lot of times...
1: This person was at a functional medicine practitioner who didn't know what they were doing and made them toxic in vitamin D.
0: Extremely toxic. I mean, I know which one you're talking about. And yeah, so that was actually under the direction of a functional medicine practitioner. And that's what's really scary, is you have to go to someone who knows what they're doing, because these things have to be monitored. But another question that I know that we get a lot with as far as nutrient imbalance is, well, my doctor's constantly running blood work, so I mean, I would know. No, like you

0: probably wouldn't.
1: Right. Your doctor doesn't know that this specific thing, marker in your blood work, actually relates to these four nutrients over here. And they don't understand how those things are associated. They don't understand that this thing deals with how your body's able to detoxify. This thing is deals with these two or three nutrients. This deals with these other four or five nutrients. They don't understand that. They never were taught that.
0: They weren't taught that. It's not that they aren't smart people.
1: Right.
0: We're not saying that medical doctors are dumb. We're saying that it's not what they were taught. They were taught something different. And
1: I didn't know this stuff at one time.
0: Right. I mean, it's like it is all about the training that you get. And so just because you're getting routine blood work does not mean that you will know if you have major nutrient deficiencies.
1: And really, if you're getting routine blood work, you've got to be really sick for routine blood work to be off.
0: Yep.
1: That's another thing. I don't think people understand enough.
0: And you would feel really bad before you get to that point.
1: Yeah. All right. Another one is hypothalamus, pituitary, adrenal, thyroid, gonad, axis dysregulation. So this is all your hormones. So this is how we communicate between various parts of our body, like our hypothalamus and our pituitary and our adrenal glands. This is how we make hormones, like our sex hormones and cortisol. All of these things matter. If you have a chronic condition, I can pretty much tell you you're going to have cortisol or you're going to have hormone imbalance, not necessarily cortisol, but you're going to have hormone imbalance because hormones are how our body communicates with itself. It's our global communication network within our body. This is how we do things. This is part of how our cells know what to do. And if you don't have enough testosterone, or if you have way too much estrogen, or if you have way too much cortisol, you have no melatonin, if your insulin's too high, if your thyroid hormone is way too low or way too high, you have issues. And if you have an imbalance in one hormone, you have a problem with all hormones. The great Deepak Chopra has said it best, hormones are like the spider's web of the body. And just like a spider's web, you can't touch one side of the spider's web without vibrating the whole thing. If one hormone is out of balance, they are all dysfunctional. And so you've got to work with someone who understands how to bring these things back into balance to optimize your function, to optimize your body. That's a big piece of the puzzle.
0: Yeah, and hormones are something, I mean, you really have to make sure that you find someone who knows what they're doing, because just a small, being off a little bit in the treatment can really screw a person up.
1: Well, and yes, it can. And it's not that it's not fixable, even if you're off a little bit in treatment. But the frustrating part for patients that we find is it's the journey back to balance. Mm-hmm. It throws you so far out of whack that it's hard to get back. And then the journey back is not a straight journey. It's easy to get way off track.
0: Yep.
1: It's hard to get back on track.
0: And it sometimes takes a little while before you figure out that you're way off track, because you just kind of keep going with what you're doing until all of a sudden you're way out from where you wanted to be.
1: Right. And so that's a big piece of the puzzle as well. All right, we've got to take another break. When we come back, we're going to continue talking about these basic underlying causes of chronic disease. You're listening to Wellness One.
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3: 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It's truly a stage show like no other. It's informative. It's going to have fun. I absolutely love being there. It's going to be patriotic as well. So join me, Brian Kilmeade, by getting tickets for the show at 971talk.com/events.
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5: Hey, and welcome back to the show. If you're just tuning in today, we're talking about why we get sick. And in the last segment, we started talking about the main eight pieces of the puzzle that underlie chronic disease. And we talked about gut dysfunction, we talked about nutrient imbalance, we talked about the hypothalamus, pituitary, adrenal, thyroid, gonad axis, and how that dysregulation can throw off all of our hormones. And next on the list is toxic burden. Exposure to toxic chemicals, things like BPA or phthalates, exposure to heavy metals, things like mercury, lead, arsenic, cadmium, aluminum, etc. Biotoxins are things like mold or the mycotoxins that come from exposure to mold. Or maybe it's not even that we're being exposed to this stuff. Maybe it's just that our body has an impaired ability to detoxify because we don't have a good enough nutritional status for our detoxification pathways to actually function the way that we're supposed to. Or maybe we have GI disturbances or imbalances and we're not able to get rid of stuff. I mean, the toxic burden in this country is really, really high. A lot of patients that come to us have high levels of lead or mercury. They have high levels of, you know, BPA or phthalates. They have mold and mycotoxins. They have nutritional deficiencies. It just happens. That's part of how we get to these high levels of chronic diseases that we have in this country. We're exposed to stuff. You know, the environment is just not as clean and pristine as we want to think that it is.
6: Right. And I mean, it's we're not wanting to, you know, scare everyone to the point where they can't live anymore. But it's kind of funny. I was talking to someone the other day about it's a woman whose husband does a lot of computer work and it's, I don't know, some sort of IT job. But was saying, yeah, I'm not ever allowed to buy anything online because he

0: He's like, it's completely unsafe. And it's just funny because that's something most of us don't even think twice about, right? But I thought that's a really interesting, you know, a correlation between where we're at. Because with TJ and I, with us doing all of this research, there are so many things that we're like, well, we won't touch that because now we know better, right? And I'm sure it's probably the same way with me buying things online. Probably shouldn't do it, right? I'm probably putting myself at huge risk, but I don't know about it. And so I just keep doing it because that's what everybody does. And that's what a lot of these things are with, you know, all these things we're exposed to. Everyone's exposed to it, right? Like most of the people you know aren't taking these huge precautions to avoid like BPA and phthalates, right? To like uncover mold. And, you know, so we're definitely like the outsiders here. But having done the research, I can't unknow these things, right? So I feel like now I have an obligation to actually eliminate them from my life as much as possible. So my point with this is just because everyone else is exposed to it doesn't mean that it's not causing problems, because we know that it is. It's causing big problems, and that's why we have so many chronic illnesses.
1: Right. Speaking of chronic illnesses, we'll step right into chronic infections. That's next on the list. These things would be like stealth infections, infections that you don't necessarily know that you have. It's not like a strep throat. I'm talking about things like, you know, tick-borne illnesses, things like Borrelia or Babesia, Bartonella, Ehrlichia. We get exposed to these things, we get these things, and then we don't even know that we really have them. Intracellular bacteria, things like mycoplasma, or, you know, things like that.

0: on in their mouth.
1: Right, and it has to be a biological dentist. For those of you who think this could be an issue,
0: at least a biologic dentist.
1: Yeah,
0: there are other levels. I forget there's something else where you're more trained than a biologic dentist. We don't have any in the St. Louis area,
1: right?
0: To
1: but
0: my
1: we do
0: knowledge,
1: have a very good biological dentist. So
0: we have a couple of very good biologic dentists.
1: Exactly, and so. That's just, it's not something, it's kind of the difference between, you know, the functional medicine dentists, right? They look at things differently than your normal dentist. And so, a normal conventional medicine dentist, that kind of practice is not going to uncover these hidden infections.
0: Yeah, because they're not trained to look for them.
1: Right.
0: They may not have the equipment necessary to look for them.
1: Exactly.
0: So next on the list would be hormone imbalance. It kind of goes hand in hand with hypothalamus pituitary adrenal axis dysregulation, with the hormone imbalance, talking about things like insulin and leptin and ghrelin. The leptin and ghrelin are things that make your belly growl when you're hungry or make you have the feeling of the sensation of being full, so you stop eating. Our sex hormones, testosterone, estrogen, progesterone, etc. All of these things have to be in balance. When they're not in balance, we're opening ourselves up for all kinds of issues. I mean, testosterone deficiency is rampant in this country, not only in men, but also in women.
1: We see it all
0: over the place. And you put some testosterone or help these people with a little bit of testosterone, and it makes all the difference in the world. And they can actually start to heal and repair, and then they start seeing progress, and they're like, oh my gosh, I can do all these other things now. And they can finally get off the couch and do some exercise. Their testosterone was so low, you had to dig for it, and they didn't have enough energy to get off the couch and actually do anything. It happens way more than you realize. And if you're one of these really tired individuals out there, it might be a good idea to go get some hormones checked out by a functional medicine practitioner that can actually prescribe hormones and help you fix this issue. All right, enough about hormones, because I could go on for days.
1: Right.
0: another one is immune dysregulation. So this is one where we already know that conventional medicine doesn't feel adequately trained by doing their own studies on their own, quizzes and their own questionnaires on their own doctors. They don't feel equipped to diagnose or treat autoimmunity, or not having, an underactive immune system, right? Or chronic or systemic inflammation. We have these things that go on that really mess with our immune system, and our immune system has a lot of control over the body. It really, truly does. If the immune system is not functioning properly, the entire body is thrown out of whack. And so we want to do things to help get the immune system back into balance. It's not just about, pouring water on the fire. It's about balancing the whole system out where it's functioning the way it's supposed to. And then lastly on this list would be cellular dysfunction. Now here I'm talking about things like mitochondrial function. Your mitochondria are the powerhouses of the cell. It's what makes energy. These things may not be operating properly. Maybe we can't methylate. We've talked about the process of methylation. It's one of the pieces of phase 2 liver detoxification. There are other things like sulfation and glucuronidation, et cetera, that we've talked about on this show. But maybe we can't methylate. We can't detoxify the body the way that we're supposed to. Maybe we can't make our energy the way that we're supposed to, right? Maybe we have massive amounts of oxidative stress. We've got free radicals because we don't have enough antioxidants in our diet, in our nutrition, or in our bodies to help offload this antioxidant or this oxidative stress that's going on in our bodies. And so all of these things are taking place, and I'm just being completely honest with you. If you're dealing with a chronic condition, I can almost guarantee you that you have at least one of these things, probably 2, 3, 4, or 5 of them, and maybe more. I mean, we have patients in our office that have stuff going on in all 8 of
1: right,
0: these categories.
1: Exactly. And that's not uncommon.
0: It's not uncommon at all. And, this is there. And they look at me after we find out this information, and again, we'll ask, how did I get this way? How is it possible that this happened? What happened to me that made me this way? And then I remind them, I'm like, well, you're not alone. your friend that has heart disease and is overweight and has diabetes.

0: they have these things too. Mm-hmm. They've just not gone to try and find out what their issues are.
1: Plus they build on each other, right? I mean, so if you, you know, I mean, and that makes sense. Like if you have a if you have gut dysfunction, you're more likely to have nutrient deficiency. And
0: then if you have nutrient
1: so
0: deficiencies, you're not going to be able to make your hormones the way that you're supposed to. And
1: so it builds on each other. You'll have cellular dysfunction. And so, I mean, it kind of correlates to some extent with how long these problems have been going on.
0: Right. All right. We've got to take another break. When we come back, we're going to continue talking about why we get sick and things that we can do to help ourselves get well. You're listening to Wellness One.
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2: I'm William Shatner. I've been around a long time, but I'm truly humbled when I see the real battles our brave, paralyzed veterans have faced defending our freedom and when they come home.
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0: And welcome back to the show, everyone. I timed that just about right. I started to say something right as that drum part came in. It scared me a little bit. So that was always fun. I could have been even better on my timing on that. But if you're just tuning in, today on the show, we've been talking about why we get sick, how can we get well. It's like I said before, it's a question that we get asked a lot. People that are in a bad way, they're feeling bad, they know they have something wrong, they're not sure what's wrong, they know that what they've been doing hasn't been working, and they come to us and we start talking to them and they inevitably ask, how did I end up this way? What did I do wrong? And it's a lot of times it's not necessarily what you did wrong. It's just a culmination of all the things that have happened to you throughout your life that have thrown your whole system out of balance. And once you start going downhill, the ball just picks up speed and it just gets bigger and bigger and bigger. And so our job is to slow the ball down and then push the thing back up the hill and help you by giving you the tools that you need to make yourself better and identifying what it is that's wrong. And you know, I say that conventional medicine looks at disease and conditions differently than functional medicine. Conventional medicine, it's outside in. So if you in conventional medicine, if you go to the doctor for your cholesterol is high, they're like, oh, you have high cholesterol. They're going to give you a statin medication. They're going to give you something from the outside in to affect your body. They're going to say, well, you need this statin medication to lower your cholesterol. They're not actually going to be to try to figure out what the issue is. They're going to tell you, take this statin, go home and exercise more. And
1: maybe you're told that. Maybe you're told to eat better, which we've talked about.
0: But if you are, they don't tell you what kind of exercise to do.
1: Right.
0: Because they don't know. They don't understand that you want a very specific type of exercise. They don't understand that, you know, just moving may not be enough. They don't understand that eating better. Most people think they eat healthy. A lot of people sit in my office and they fill out their food diary and they think that that's healthy. And I have to walk them through. I'm like, okay, this isn't really that good for you, and this isn't that good for you, and this isn't that good for you, and this isn't that. And then they're like, then they feel bad because they think they're doing it all wrong. They're not. It's not that they're doing it wrong. Well, they are doing it wrong, but they don't know any better.
1: Right.
0: Right. I mean,
1: and a lot of times your doctors don't know any better.
0: Oh no, they have no clue either. They know as little as you do.
1: You know, some of our best patients are nurses. I mean, I tell you, we see some

0: We see a ton of nurses. We see a lot of medical doctors, too, and their families. But, I mean...
1: We see them at their house, though.
0: But I mean, nurses especially, I just feel like, because they know something's wrong, and they know that they, you know, they need more information than what they were given during their training.
1: You know who else are great patients? Accountants. Because they're very linear. They've got their spreadsheets. They know what's going on. They know how things are happening, and they know that they're moving in the wrong direction.
0: And they look at things kind of like we do, where it's like, okay, what does the science say? Like, what is it? You know, like, what do we, you know, there's actually evidence, you know, to support this. And, I completely agree with you. And they like the fact that, like, their blood work gets better.
1: Yeah.
0: You know, I mean, you can actually see the progress.
1: You can see the process. So that's conventional medicine is treating you from the outside in, whereas functional medicine in our realm, in what we do, we work from the inside out. You come to me with high cholesterol, unless it's really, really high, I'm not going to say, oh, we've got to get that cholesterol down right now. Nope, that's not how I operate. We're going to sit here and say, okay, well, what is it that's underlying? What have you been exposed to? What hormones are out of balance? What environmental toxins are there? What gut dysfunction is happening? What is causing your cholesterol to be high? Because I understand that 80% of your cholesterol is made by your body. And if your cholesterol is going up, your body is making more cholesterol. And it's making more cholesterol to try and help your body heal and repair, or trying to help your body make more hormones. It's trying to do what it's supposed to do.
0: Right. Your body isn't malfunctioning. That's what I think, you know, another big difference is, like, conventional medicine is like, okay, where did the body malfunction? And I'll give you a pill to stop that malfunction. Like, usually the body isn't doing, usually the body's doing exactly what it should be doing. We just need to figure out what caused it to do that. Right. Because your body is working to protect you in some way. We just need to figure out where is the assault, and let's remove that so your body doesn't have to go into protective mode. It's a really, I think, to me anyway, as someone who has been sick, is a really comforting way to look at it, to know that, like, you know, my body and I are on the same side. It's just, I wasn't understanding what it was trying to tell me. And it is trying to tell you something.
1: And getting people to realize that they didn't just catch the diabetes. They didn't catch the heart disease. They didn't catch the, you know, whatever, pick a chronic disease, the chronic kidney disease. They didn't catch that. They didn't wake up one day and all of a sudden... they've got, you know, they have heart disease. It's been going on for decades. That's why it's a chronic condition, right? It's not like you wake up with a nasty infection and you've got to go get some emergency antibiotics. Okay, great. Don't come to me for that. Go to the hospital, because they're going to be better equipped for that. But if you've got heart disease, I'm your guy. We can help with that. That's in our wheelhouse. That's stuff that we can do, because we know that what we're going to do is we're going to go back and we're going to look at these eight things and we're going to say, okay, what nutrients are you missing? Where's your gut messed up? What's going on with your hormones? What toxic things have you been exposed to, right? Your history may not have any, you may not have had a history of exposure to toxic stuff. Okay, fine. So you don't have a history of it, but you've got a history of being bitten by a tick. So maybe you have a tick-borne illness. Who knows? But our job is to figure out the cause, what's actually under there driving that chronic health condition. Because sure in the world, for the example that we gave of cholesterol, it's sure in the world is not a statin deficiency that's causing your cholesterol to go up.
0: Right.
1: It's just not. Right. And then you get all the side effects of taking the statin medication. So some people, they've been on the statin because they don't know any better. They're starting to get the muscle soreness and the forgetfulness and all the other problems that come along with taking a statin for 20 years. And they're like, how do I fix it? I'm like, well, the problem's still there. The dysfunction that's causing the cholesterol to be an issue is still there. Right. You're just covering up the symptom.
0: Right, where you're covering up, like, the messenger, right? And, I mean, your body is trying to do what it's supposed to do. And that's the same with so many things. I mean, we see this a lot, you know, fatigue is one, where if you're tired, your body is probably working really hard trying to do something else internally that we need to figure out why.
1: Yeah, right? These symptoms are just that. They're symptoms. They're not pathologies.
0: Right.
1: They're not the disease itself.
0: With, like, I mean, we see a ton of... patients as far as infertility. Generally, you're having trouble getting pregnant because there's something going on in your body that it wouldn't be a good environment for a child. we can fix that. I mean, we do. And a lot of times then they don't need fertility treatments because we're able to fix the problem. Same thing with skin issues. Usually your body is trying to detox something. And that's why you keep getting these skin problems because it's coming out through the skin.
1: Or your hormones are so out of balance, you can't figure it. They don't know what to do.
0: Right. I mean, so it's just there are reasons why this happens. And I just think that we need to start looking at this differently because the way that we're treating chronic issues right now is not working. We're just getting worse.
1: And so this has been a public service announcement for all of you out there looking for help with your chronic conditions. Find yourself a functional medicine practitioner. Step out away from the conventional model that is failing you miserably. Because if you still have a chronic condition, you're not being treated. It's not helping you. You're still dealing with the problem.
0: You're just covering up the messenger.
1: Just step out of that model and accept, hey, you know what? Maybe it's something else. Maybe I can actually do something to make myself better and be healthier and happier. Because there are things that you would want to be able to do that you can't do right now. I can guarantee it. So, all right. That's about all the time that we have for today. We got fired up in this show. This is one of our passions. This is what we do. It's functional medicine. Find a practitioner. We can help. If you want more information, follow us on our website find us on our website, theinstituteofnaturalhealth.com. 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Shoot us an email. We're happy to hear from you. We love your comments. But that's about all the time that we've got for today. So for Aaron, I'm Dr. TJ. This has been Wellness One. Thanks for listening.
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10: Bullets in Toledo, Ohio. I'm Roger Stern, Fox News. Gunfire rips through a street festival in Toledo, hitting many victims. This man witnessing the chaos.
11: Once the shots get fired, everybody just want to scatter and everything. Yeah, we were just sitting right there having a good time talking to our people, and then the shots just got the fire in.
10: We don't know how many people were shot and how badly they're hurt. Police say they're searching for suspects. No word on a motive. Russia says Ukraine launched an unprecedented attack against St. Petersburg after turning down an offer for peace talks. Here's Fox's Stephanie Bennett.
9: This attack comes after Russian President Vladimir Putin rejected an offer from Zelensky to hold a face-to-face meeting to try and end this war. Putin said he glanced at Zelensky's letter, but said he saw no point in meeting with him and that he would only end the war when Russia's goals had been met, meaning Kyiv should abandon efforts to join NATO and give up parts of its territory. Zelensky then responded back, calling it a weak response. Russia continues to spray Ukraine with almost daily attacks, damaging several buildings in the Zaporizhzhia region. Ukrainian foreign minister, he's warned

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Good evening, everybody, and welcome to another edition of the Saturday Evening Rock Show. It is December already. Can you believe it? If this is a repeat, and it may not be December, tough. This is December to me, and it's another year almost gone by. We're having a great time. We have two new artists. Can you believe that? This late, after almost 3 years, we're still coming up with new artists. Now, but we did not come up with a new theme. This is a repeat theme. All the songs are new. Not all the groups are new. But played different songs with some of them. I am repeating one song. This was not used the last time I played this theme. It was a different time. I love this, and I just had to do it. It's actually the first song I'm playing. We're leading off, so let's stop talking and let's get the first two songs.

0: From Destroyer, that is Kiss with Shout It Out Loud, 1976, their fourth album. Now, Kiss Alive, the album before this, came out in 1975, and it was their first album to go gold. The other albums were popular and had some top 40 placements, but they weren't gold. This Kiss Alive was the first one, and this album, that Alive propelled this into instant stratosphere. It's by far their biggest selling album as far as quickest selling. And this was the first single to be at the top of the charts. And what's funny about it is the Hollies, who is not at all like Kiss, but the good group over in England, had a song that we want to shout it out loud. And the group Wicked Lester, which is the group that Paul Stanley and Gene Simmons were in, used to cover it with a little bit harder edge to it. They covered the song, so it morphed into this when they became Kiss, even though they waited five albums to record it. So kind of cool. And before that, we started the show off with our one repeat of the night, The Wait, from the band. And it's one of my favorite songs. I just really love it. From the album Music from Big Pink, 1968, their debut album. And they were basically Bob Dylan's backup band. It's where they got their name. They were Bob Dylan's The Band. And at this point, they were living near Woodstock with Richard Manuel, Garth Hudson, and Rick Danko lived in a pink house, a house with pink sidings. And all they did was the whole group would jam, hang around the house, jam, write music. And that's where the name Songs from the Big Pink comes from. And this song, The Wait, actually inspired the group Nazareth to name themselves Nazareth. It was talking about Nazareth, Pennsylvania, but they named themselves Nazareth because of this song. Pretty cool. Okay, we have the band, The Wait, and Kiss, Shout It Out Loud. The theme is four-letter bands. We did it before. We're doing it again. There's a ton of them. It's good stuff. And just like The Band, I don't use the word the. So I only have that twice, band, and one other time this whole show do I have the that I have to ignore. So a lot of you guys like to guess which groups and which songs are coming. It's not easy to guess which songs, but the groups are much easier. So let's just get rid of the obvious before we go any further. When we get back, we'll do the most obvious one as far as if you know me.
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0: Okay, so there's our first new artist out of two we have today. That was the band Crow with Evil Woman from Crow Music. Now, sometimes that would be called Evil Woman, parentheses, Don't Play Your Games With Me. But on the album, it says Evil Woman. And it's from 1969, their debut album, Crow Music. And they were a Minneapolis St. Paul band. Okay, you had Dave Wagner on vocals, Dick Wiegand on guitar, Larry Wiegand, his brother, on bass, and Kink Middlemitz on keys, and then Danny Craswell on drums. They did two more albums, then they disbanded, but they reformed in 1981 for a couple albums, and then Dave Wagner still tours with Crow as the only person that was available, original. Here's the thing, Black Sabbath, just shortly after this song came out, Black Sabbath covered this song on their debut album. So kind of cool there. Before that, we had the group Saga with The Flyer from Heads or Tails, their fifth album, 1983. And this was kind of like Saga's heyday, their high point to me. They were a little bit new wave, but they were kind of good rocking band. And the album before this, Worlds Apart, had just barreled me over in 1981. I really liked them. And I really liked this album, too. Not quite as good. There was a live album in between it that I got more familiar with their other stuff with. And the cover was cool with the circus performer jumping through a hoop, and his back of him is a leopard, the front of him is a man, his heads are tails. It's not as commercially successful, so they actually tailed off after this. They had a lot of albums, but they're Canadians, but still popular. The album before this, Worlds Apart, was their first breakthrough in the U.S. So these two were really their two most popular albums in the U.S. And before that, like I said, let's get it over with quick. We had to do Rush. You all know I'm going to do Rush. I love Rush. I haven't done this song before, which is one of my favorite Rush songs, Marathon from Power Windows. Their 11th album, 1985, and a lot of inspiration for the song, the lyrics came from Neil Peart, had just taken up cycling during Grace Under Pressure. He'd cycle 100 miles at a time, so doing a lot of physical fitness. But, of course, he used marathon as a metaphor for life, not exercise. So good stuff. Love Power Windows, one of my top three or four Rush albums, and this is a great song from there. Okay, we're doing four-letter bands. When we get back, three different bands with three different styles.
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Okay, with Devil Inside from the album Kick, the sixth album, 1987, that was In Excess, or as this one girl I knew used to call them, Inks. Well, actually, it's In Excess. I liked her, so that's cool. But she, it's kind of funny. Inks, no, that's not their name. It's In Excess. But anyway, their fifth album. It's probably my favorite album is probably, this was their sixth album. My favorite album is probably their fifth album, Listen Like Thieves. But that's the first album that they became popular with in the U.S., and that might be why I like it the most. It's kind of my first exposure to them. Listen Like Thieves was their exposure to the U.S., and they knew they had to make a better album. So the group said in later interviews that they got together and they said, we have to try to make it as if every song can be a single. So they took a lot longer to write and record and produce it. It took 2 years. Most groups at that time were trying to do an album a year, but they took 2 years to even write everything, wanted every song to be a single. They ended up with five singles, okay, out of 10 songs, which is pretty good. And this the album ended up number two on the chart list. So pretty, pretty good. The song Devil Inside was actually in the movie Rockstar with Mark Wahlberg. And then London Grimmer, which is a indie band, did a version of this song for Game of Thrones for the fourth season. So kind of cool. Got covered a couple times pretty well. Before that, we had the band Muse with Madness from their Second Law, their sixth album from 2012. And Muse was a three-man band with Matt Bellamy, Chris Wolstenholme, and Dominic Harold. But a la Steely Dan, they had a host of strings and horns and a whole choir. They just had a ton of credits on the album that were outside the band. So it actually spent, this song, Madness, spent 19 weeks in 2012 on the top of the alternative charts, which is a really long time in this day and age with people's attention spans to be at the very top of the list. So very, very, 19 weeks, I mean, that's a long time, 5 months almost. Then before that, we had the group Live with All Over You from Throwing Copper, 1994, their second album. Now, there are two groups tonight that I've played one song before tonight, and that time was the last time I did the four-letter bands. Live is one of them, and Saga was one of them. And it's not because they're not good. I should play them more often, but it's just they don't come up as much in this stuff. So this is probably, Throwing Copper was, I'm not going to say it's probably, definitely Live's best album. They had Lightning Crashes on it and some other good songs. But this song was never released as a single, but it climbed the charts because on the airplay charts. So it was very popular, very good. Good stuff from Live. Okay, we got time for one more song this hour. I'm going to go to a song that came out in 1990. Now, this was a group that had two albums with an original lineup and then another album. Okay, so in 1990, they came out with a album that had one side was five songs from their original group lineup, from the first two albums. So it was repeats. It was like a greatest hits. The second side had one song from the third album by the new lineup. Then they had four original songs, new songs. So this song is one of them that came out. It's a pretty cool song. Their new guitarist in the lineup did not play on this song. They actually went and got Steve Lukather, the great guitarist from Toto. Toto's another four-letter band. We didn't even use him tonight. I think we used him last time. But Steve Lukather played guitar on this. Really, really cool. The name of the album was Then and Now. Obviously, you got repeats, greatest hits, and the new stuff. 1990. The group was Asia. So here we go with Days Like These. See you next hour.

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0: Starting off the second hour rocking, that's what I try to always do. That was AC/DC. I don't use the slash as a letter. AC and DC is four letters. That was Who Made Who from the album Who Made Who, which is technically their 11th album, but it doesn't count in their discography that way because it's actually a soundtrack to a movie. They did the whole movie soundtrack for the movie Maximum Overdrive. So it's called Soundtrack of Who Made Who, the soundtrack to Maximum Overdrive. Maximum Overdrive was based off a Stephen King short story called Trucks, and Stephen King directed it and made it into the movie, and he loved AC/DC, so he commissioned them to write the soundtrack. Now, the movie bombed, and Stephen King decided not to ever do directing again. He just writes books, so writes great. Lots of movies have been made out of his books, but he's only directed the one. Before that, we started the second hour off with Rat. Now, Rat as a word is three letters, but Rat as a band has two T's. So that is Rat with Lay It Down from Invasion of Your Privacy, their second album from 1985. They were glam metal, and their glam metal was going strong. And between Rat and Motley Crue, they kind of defined the L.A. Even though Rat was from San Diego, they moved to L.A., They defined the L.A. metal scene that spawned the rise of groups like Poison when Poison moved from Philadelphia and Guns N' Roses coming out of L.A. So pretty cool, you know. You had the great vocals from Stephen Peavy. So and two guitars, Robin Crosby and Warren DeMartini, the two guitar sound. I always loved that. So out of San Diego, that was Rat with Lay It Down. Okay. When we return, we go from rocking hard to hardly rocking, meaning we're going to slow it down quite a bit.
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0: Okay, that's a pretty cool set of a little bit softer rock. Let's go to the top of that set. We started the set off with 10cc with the song, and that's not T-E-N, it's 10, so that's why it's four letters. 10cc, I'm Not in Love, from the song, the album, the original soundtrack. Now, this is not like AC/DC. This was not a soundtrack. They just called the album the original soundtrack. 1975, their third album. It's really the first album that broke out of the UK. They were all from Britain, and this became a big single, big selling album in Canada, Europe, and of course the US. Everybody remembers that when it came out. You had basically Eric Stewart, their lead vocalist. His wife said, "You don't tell me that you love me that much." And he said, "Look, if I told you it all the time, it would lose its meaning." So he kind of wrote this tongue-in-cheek in response to that. He wrote a song, and he wrote it in a bossa nova style, like with the maracas and stuff. And the other two main creative guys, Kevin Godley and Lal Cream, they didn't like it. They scrapped it. But the next few days, as they were working on their album, everybody in the studio and the crew and stuff was singing the melody. So they reworked it. And they said, instead of doing instruments, let's just make it voices. They recorded, the three of them recorded 48 total voices into a choir. It's a wall of sound with voice. That's where the distinct sound comes from. And then we went on to our second and last new artist of the night, Lobo, L-O-B-O. Not a group, it's a guy. And his name was Roland Lavoie, and he went by Lobo on stage. And it was I'd Love You to Want Me. It's from the album Of a Simple Mind, his second album in 1972. Now, a lot of people say, that is too easy listening for your show, and I'm not going to argue too much about it. I like the song. At least I didn't play Me and You and a Dog Named Boo, which I also like, but I think maybe people would roll their eyes even more on that. But he was a pretty talented guy. Let me tell you his pedigree. He grew up in Central Florida, and as a teenager, he was in a band with Gram Parsons and Jim Stafford. Now, Gram Parsons was the country rock guy who actually, you know, overdosed at a young age, but he was a legend with country in the early days of country rock, Flying Burrito Brothers and so on. Jim Stafford ended up with a theater. He was a comedy singer, theater in Branson for many, many years. I think it finally closed down a couple of years ago. But those two guys plus Lobo were a band as teenagers. Then he went on to the University of South Florida, where he started calling himself Lobo. So pretty good songwriter, good romantic song. I think it belongs, and it's only four letters, so I used it. And then we had the band Grin with White Lies from the album 1 Plus 1. Those are numbers, 1 Plus 1, three number, symbol, number. Their second album from 1972. And it's basically a forum for Nils Lofgren. Okay, so after they did four albums as Grin, Nils Lofgren just started releasing albums with just under his own name. Okay, so you did have Bob Burnbeck on drums and Bob Gordon on bass, but before Grin, Niles was a 19-year-old member of Crazy Horse with Neil Young, or Nils was, I don't know if it's Niles, with Neil Young, and then after a long solo career in 1984, he went into the E Street Band replacing Little Steven for a couple albums, and then Little Steven came back, but Nils Lofgren stayed. And so the reincarnation and the big tour that they had of the E Street Band, that had Nils Lofgren and Little Steven in it. So he's played with Bruce ever since. So pretty cool stuff. But back then, it was Grin, the four-letter band. Okay, when we get back, I told you at the beginning when I said the band that I had one other group that used the word the that I discard. When I get back, I'm going to play them.
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All right. With the song Time Bomb from the album Lake, that is the group Lake. It is their debut album, 1976. And Lake was formed in Hamburg by Germans and British. It was both a German and British band at the same time. And they became successful when a singer named James Hopkins Harrison, a British guy, joined them as their lead singer. And they had several albums. It was all really good stuff. And I'll tell you, based in Hamburg, whenever big artists came to Europe, they would open for them. Artists would not take their opening band. They'd say, we want Lake to open for them. We're talking about Clapton and Bob Dylan and all these other guys in the late 70s. They did some headlining, too. They were really, really good stuff. Check out their stuff if you haven't heard them. I've played them beyond just the four-letter band because they have really good music. And before that, we have a group that I've played a few songs for, but I definitely used them last time we did the four-letter band. That was Bush with Glycerine from 16 Stones. Now, I always pronounce the word glycerin, like nitroglycerin, but in the song they sing it glycerine, so that's how the song is pronounced. Their debut album, 16 Stone, from 1994. They were considered grunge. They sounded grunge. They played grunge style, but they were from the UK. Most of the grunge came from Pacific Northwest or from LA, but they came from the UK. And their name was Future Primitive, and they had that as the name of the band till the very last minute before the album was released. They decided, and they were told by management, change your name. So they changed their name to Bush, but in Canada, there was already a group called Bush, so in Canada, it was Bush with a little X next to it was their name, and that finally went away when they made some kind of settlement, but they were Bush for the rest of the world, and of course, their frontman was Gavin Rossdale, and from 2002 to 2016, Gavin Rossdale was married to Gwen Stefani because they met on tour with No Doubt and Bush toured. So that's kind of cool. Of course, she's now with Blake Shelton, the country guy, but she has three kids with Gavin Rossdale from Bush. And before that, we had the other group that had "the" in front of them, and that is The Cars with "You're All I've Got Tonight" from the debut album, The Cars. And we played a ton from that album before. Great debut with five or six classics on it, produced by Roy Thomas Baker, who we've done a whole show on. And this, and Bye Bye Love, and Moving in Stereo, get a ton of airplay, and they were never singles. So that just goes to show how good it all was. And, of course, their guitarist Greg Hawk said, you know, Rick had a knack for making great songs out of ordinary phrases. I love that little saying. Okay, one more song.

song. There's a lot of bands we didn't get to. I know, I'm sorry, but I talk about who my favorite bands are, and I use that word too often. But I usually try to say one of my favorites. Most people know that Rush is right up there. It's just about my favorite band. I love Eric Clapton. But there's times in my life, like in the early 80s when U2 was my favorite, in the mid-80s when Yes was my favorite, early also too, that I would say that they were my favorite. And in the late 70s, boy, you couldn't beat Kansas for me. I just loved Kansas. Well, this is a group. I'm going to finish with a group that when I was in middle school was my favorite band easily. As a matter of fact, one of their albums is the first album I ever bought with my own money. That was their seventh album. First album I ever bought with my own money. This is from their fifth album before they changed guitarist. Okay, there might be a hint. Their first five albums had one guitarist, and they changed, and then they even went higher. So here they are from Equinox with Sweet Madam Blue. Here's Styx. See you next week.

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4: Happy weekend, everybody, and it's going to feel a little more like early June. Partly sunny skies, kind of humid today. Nothing more, though, than a spot afternoon thundershower. I still think it's very limited, 92. Tonight, cloudy and humid, 72 for the overnight low. Sunday continues to look like the best chance of scattered showers and some thunderstorms around on Sunday, 87 for the high. 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Chief Meteorologist Dave Murray.
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6: 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You can also follow us on social at Guy Benson Show. Follow me personally at Guy P. Benson. So there was a story that many of you might remember, including people in this audience, that we covered pretty extensively. It was last year. I'm going to say it was about a year ago, give or take. And it involved yet another totally insane contretemps in Loudoun County, Virginia, which is this very wealthy suburb area of New York City, Northern Virginia, that used to be sort of an old school Republican community and has become quite blue. And with that shift into Democrat left wing lunacy, a dissent actually in many cases, some of the worst excesses have happened in the public schools. With kids being victimized, we talked about a lot of it surrounding trans and gender ideology and the madness when it comes to decisions being made by adults. And in many cases, just an absolute aversion to or hostility to parental rights and total slavish devotion to left-wing gender ideology, whether it was the rapist, the trans student rapist situation and the dad getting dragged out of a school board meeting in handcuffs. That was Loudoun County. Then last year, there was the example of a trans student. And I'm not trying to pick on these trans kids for no reason. These are specific people behaving terribly and being protected by the powers that be and the adults at the expense of innocent victims. That's the problem that I have. So anyway, as I was saying, last year, the example was these boys in a changing room, in a locker room at the school, being filmed without their consent by a trans student who then reported those boys for saying that they didn't want to have a girl watching them change in their locker room, and the boys were suspended. They were the ones who got in trouble for voicing their discomfort with having this biological female in their gym locker room, as opposed to the person who was violating school policy and the law by filming people in that sensitive environment without their knowledge or consent. That at least was the initial decision by the Loudoun County Public Schools.

0: to punish those boys. Eventually, with lawsuits, I know a couple of the families left town altogether. It's not hard to imagine why after all of that, but there were lawsuits, and the reports are, publicly at least, that there was a settlement. The district had to reach a settlement, undisclosed, with these kids, the actual victims. Would you think at this point that maybe school officials in Loudoun County, Virginia, might have learned their lesson, not once, but at least twice at this point, with giant national controversies? It seems the answer is no. And this new example, which has now been playing out over the last couple of weeks, I want to bring you up to speed on this, has been heavily covered by, I'll give you one guess, I call him the only reporter in Virginia, somewhat tongue-in-cheek, but Nick Minock of ABC7 in D.C., has owned these stories because apparently a lot of other journos just don't really want to go there. It's a little icky. They probably take the side of the left-wing school board and school officials or whatever. Nick Minock, on behalf of Basic Sanity and Decent Standards and journalism, actually, he is covering these stories. This one involves yet another Loudoun County public school and another example of boys being filmed without their consent. Apparently there was a student, yet again, who happens to be trans, who was apparently filming in toilet stalls various boys, lots of them, over the course of months. And one of those boys, this all came to light, one of them had written on the bathroom wall that he had been a victim of this sort of pervy voyeurism and asked if anyone else had experienced it, and other people were sort of signing the wall or like adding a tally that they too had been photographed or filmed or whatever without their knowledge while in the bathroom at school. And given how I've set this all up, I'll let you guess how the school has decided to handle this. Cut 37.
1: It's an invasion of privacy.
2: This Freedom High senior asked that we not identify him. Today, he feels like he's been victimized twice. First by the suspect who allegedly took pictures of boys using bathroom stalls and urinals at school. And now by school officials who suspended him for writing this message on the bathroom wall, asking other young men if they were photographed by this person. As you can see, there are a lot of check marks under yes.
3: You being a victim, your brother being a victim, is that what compelled you to write this question in the bathroom?
1: It was more just to figure out how many people he's actually affected and just kind of speak up against, like, the fact that nothing gets taken serious. And I kind of did it because, you know, we haven't had a voice all year about stuff like this. And, you know, the fear is that he's actually going to end up coming back to Freedom.
0: Can you imagine if, let's say, girls had been victimized or abused or taken advantage of in this sort of way by a male in a school? Many of them, apparently this kid plus his brother, were among the victims in this controversy. And then some girl in the girls' room at the high school said, hey, has anyone else had this happen to them? And other girls were like, yes, on the wall. I'm not endorsing graffiti or whatever, but this is how this all played out. Can you imagine the school punishing those girls? Now, maybe if the perpetrator were in fact a trans person, because on the grievance hierarchy, that wins. But if it were just a boy going after girls this way, taking their photos or filming them as they're in the bathroom type of thing, can you imagine a scenario where the girls end up getting suspended or in hot water because of these scrawlings on the wall? I really can't. I think they would be taking this whole episode much more seriously and not Darvoing the whole thing and not reverse engineering the blame. Minock's report on this continues. Cut 38.
2: According to sources familiar with the situation, a junior had been reporting boys underneath bathroom stalls for 3 years. We're told more than 40 victims are involved, and that school administrators were told about the situation long before they're letting on.
1: Admin's been trying to cover it up.
2: The student who spoke with us admitted to writing on the wall of one bathroom, but Loudoun County Public Schools accused him of vandalizing multiple bathrooms and encouraging others to participate. In a letter to his parents, LCPS wrote that closing four of the five bathrooms during lunch and a transition period caused a disruption to the school community, resulting in his 10-day suspension.
1: I mean, granted, yeah, I shouldn't have wrote on the wall. I get that. I would get a small suspension, but 10 days is what you would get for fighting. And I wrote something on the wall that didn't have curse words. It was nothing sexual in nature. It was a question. And that's it?
0: The school was allegedly aware that this was happening, that this scandal was unfolding, long before they kind of fessed up to it in any sort of way. That report suggesting that there are dozens, more than 40 victims who were caught up in this, getting photographed without their knowledge at urinals or in bathroom stalls. And the administration, embarrassed by an apparent cover-up, has decided that the person that they're going to throw the book at, evidently, is the kid who wrote the question on the wall. With a week and a half, really it's two if you look at just school days, two full weeks of suspension for that. Does that seem appropriate or proportionate to you? Open question. Cap 39, this report concludes.
2: But it doesn't stop there. LCPS is not letting him participate in graduation.
1: I was ready to be done, walk the stage with my friends, have my advisor teacher say my name. My parents see it, and my grandma see it. I'm going to have to call my grandma and tell her that. Because of me speaking up, I'm not going to be able to walk at graduation.
4: Now, that young man's parents are fighting this disciplinary action. They have hearings with LCPS on Friday and on Monday. His parents say this punishment is way over the top. Now, I reached out to the Loudoun County School Board and Loudoun County Public Schools with a bunch of questions, including, did they ever discipline the student who is now in jail for unlawfully filming students in school bathrooms? They haven't responded.
0: So Minock asks a very simple question. Hey, the person doing the illegal filming who is apparently in jail for that, that student who's reportedly trans, was that person ever disciplined by the school district? Or are you just focusing on the victim and punishing him in this case, just like other schools did in this district last time there was a violation of privacy with a similar dynamic? And apparently the answer from the school is no comment. They're ignoring Minock. Maybe they figure no one else will ask the questions so they can just shy away from it. I don't know. And I just want to add, because multiple reports around this whole controversy have said that the student, the one taking these illicit photos or videos, identifies as transgender. The school district, through a spokesman, kind of appeared to deny that, saying that the incidents did not involve a student using a restroom, quote, inconsistent with their biological sex. But they might be playing rhetorical games here and parsing this out, because maybe it's a non-binary or gender fluid or something like that. There's a reason why this has been identified as a trans-related controversy. It might just depend on the exact identifying term that this person uses, but that's why it's been widely reported as such. But here we go again in Loudoun County, Virginia. I ask again, what is in the water around here? And it really does seem like the supposed adults in charge adamantly refuse to learn lessons, or they are so blinded by this other agenda and ideology that they don't care. They might realize it's a risk. They might realize that it could end up in a costly lawsuit or what have you. And they're willing to pursue the cover-up and the retaliatory actions and all of that anyway, because that's their instinct. And I guess the parents of Loudoun County have to just sit back and take it, I guess, until maybe their own kids become the victims. In which case, there's a pretty good chance their kids will be the ones getting punished, because that's how they roll out there in Loudoun County, it would seem. Wanted to bring you that update here on The Guy Benson Show. And if there are further developments, we will bring those to you as well. Let's step aside, come back with more after this.
5: In the swamp, not of the swamp. Guy Benson.

0: 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I've been surfing here since I was a kid. Now, seeing my grandson out on the water, it means everything to me. Watching him and taking in the blue waves, the sea breeze, the blurry horizon.
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0: I'm Guy Benson. We are back. Let's just keep rolling with Northern Virginia and the craziness in this neck of the woods. We were talking about Loudoun County in the last segment. Here's Arlington County, very, very blue, one of the bluest in the state, really one of the bluest in the country, and an issue that we have touched on before. There's an update to a story involving the convicted sex offender named Richard Cox, who claims to be transgender, and his case, which involves him exposing himself to women and girls in a locker room, which he says is his civil right as a transgender person. Apparently, a judge in Deep Blue Arlington agrees with him. Once again, I'll just turn it over to you-know-who, Nick Minock, the only journalist in Virginia, Cut 34.
1: 4 months in 2024, Richard Cox used women's locker rooms in Fairfax County and Arlington County. Cox claims he's a transgender woman.
2: My civil rights as a transgender person allows me to use a public facility, including the restrooms or changing rooms that identify with my gender.
1: Although Fairfax County police never arrested the registered sex offender for exposing himself to women and girls in rec center locker rooms throughout the county, Arlington County police did. In 2024, Cox used women's locker rooms in two high schools and a county fitness center in Arlington. For that, the Arlington Commonwealth's attorney indicted the sex offender for loitering within 100 feet of schools and child swim and gymnastics classes and exposing himself to women and girls in the locker rooms. Cox asked a judge for the indictments to be dismissed, and that's what happened.
0: So the aptly named Mr. Cox, C-O-X, seems to have gotten his way. The report goes on, Cut 35.
1: Judge Daniel Lopez ruled the Virginia law Cox is being prosecuted under void for vagueness under the 14th Amendment. The judge's core reasoning is that the statute criminalizes loitering within 100 feet of schools and child day programs by some convicted sex offenders, but does not define loitering or give standards for when it becomes a felony. This is a significant ruling because it does not only find an issue with how the statute was applied to Cox, it says the statute itself is constitutionally defective. The Arlington prosecutor disagrees with the judge's decision and appealed. The Court of Appeals accepted the case, and now Virginia Attorney General Jay Jones will represent the Commonwealth on appeal. But for now, everything in the Arlington trial court is on hold.
0: Oh, so now Jay Jones is on the case, so good luck to everyone involved with that one. Finally, just a reminder who this person is, Mr. Cox. You heard the soundbite of him. You can look him up. His mugshot, for example, what he looks like. This is someone saying he's trans. This is a registered sex offender. Here's another disgusting sort of detail in this whole mess, Cut 36.
1: Separately, Cox was recently convicted by a jury for possessing child pornography, which Arlington police found when they arrested him at Barcross Sports and Fitness Center. Meanwhile, in Fairfax County, Cox is also now charged for sexually assaulting a woman in 1988.
3: I want to see justice served.
1: The victim saw 7 News' reporting on Cox entering female locker rooms, which compelled her to tell police what happened to her more than 30 years ago.
3: I felt guilt. Because maybe if I had pressed charges, this would have been on his record a long time ago, and he wouldn't have been allowed access to these bathrooms.
1: Cox's preliminary hearing on that sexual assault charge in Fairfax County was last week. That case is moving forward as planned. Right now, Cox remains in custody at the Arlington jail.
0: We'll see how long that lasts, because apparently a judge is determined to help him get out. This is someone who's a registered sex offender who has been convicted on child porn charges and is accused of showing up specifically around children's swim and gymnastics lessons to then disrobe and expose his genitalia to those female children in locker rooms. And it's just based on the say-so that he at least claims to be transgender and saying, well, it's a civil rights issue. And the laws that they're using to try to put an end to that, a judge says, oh, they're too constitutionally vague, and at least for now has thrown out the case. Jason Miaras, former AG of Virginia, tweeting, the reality is Richard Cox is a vile, disgusting sexual predator. The fact that a leftist judge threw out this case on a radical new interpretation of the 14th Amendment is a travesty of justice. The truth is Cox wouldn't have been in a place to expose himself to children in the first place if Steve Descano, the left-wing Soros prosecutor in Fairfax

County had done his job in the first place. He also said, Meares, remember, leftist Democrats in Richmond voted into law allowing anyone to change the sex on their driver's license to their preferred gender identity, which is then apparently binding, which has contributed to this circumstance in Arlington and Fairfax counties with this sex offender and convicted child pornography possessor. Sick stuff, absolute ideological madness. Two different examples in Northern Virginia. And when I keep saying the left is not done with peak woke, it's stuff like this that I think buttresses the case. We'll step aside and come back after this on The Guy Benson Show.

A people, a state of mind. A show on 97.1, all in one. It's Wiggins America. And it's every Saturday from 6 to 7. And now Sunday evenings from 6 to 7. Wiggins America. Deep state, deep diving. Undisciplined, tongue-in-cheek, pistol whipping. Yep. So stamp your passport. 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
9: Halfway through the broadcast week on this Wednesday edition of The Guy Benson Show. 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
10: Always great to be here.
9: I do want to start somewhat unusually on hockey, because I saw that you were tweeting about the Stanley Cup Finals, which started last night. Crazy game. You called it Wild Game 1. I watched a lot of it back and forth. I agree with your assessment that this series is going to be a war. Vegas against Carolina, the Golden Knights winning on the road to take Game 1, which puts them in a decent position to start this whole thing. You said that you can't figure out exactly who to root for, and part of that is because of what sounds like a traumatic experience you had recently in Las Vegas?
10: Yeah, so, well, you picked up on all this. So, I was out with crime at CrimeCon in Las Vegas, you know, the crime convention.
9: For Fox Nation, right?
10: For Fox Nation, exactly, for my weekly wrap, Fox Nation show. And we were out there. We did the show from out there. We did a number of breakout sessions. It was a lot of fun. Learned a lot, as always. But in between, I hit the tables, and the tables hit back. Boy, oof. So I got very mixed feelings about Las Vegas these days. That said, I love their game. I like their coach, who was here in New York with the Rangers for a while. I thought he got a raw deal. I'm happy to see him finally get some recognition. So, oh, I also like Brind'Amour on the Carolina side. Good coach. And I actually thought Carolina looked quite good last night. It struck me as a boxing match. It waxed and waned on each side of the puck. You know, each team at one point seemed to assert some dominance, and it really felt to me like a 12-round boxing match. So I think this is going to be a war, as you say. I think we're going to see some overtime games, and I can't wait. I love it.
9: Yeah, I mean, 9 goals scored in Game 1, a thriller, kind of tough, ragged hockey is what my dad called it, but very, very entertaining. And I have a couple things here. Number one, this is not hard for me to choose who to root for in the series. The audience knows I'm a New Jersey Devils fan. Devils didn't make the playoffs this year. They've got to get some stuff in order for next season. I have faith in the new general manager, Sonny Mehta. That being said, I'm rooting for Vegas. I've been rooting for Vegas in the West the entire way because, number one, at least in the finals, I can't stand Carolina because they own the Devils. The Devils cannot beat the Hurricanes if their lives depended on it, and their playoff lives have depended on it several times, and they always lose. So it's easy to root against Carolina for that reason. And then I'm rooting affirmatively for Vegas because my best friend from home is the play-by-play voice of the Vegas Golden Knights. Here is Dan Duva on the call for the go-ahead and ultimate winning goal last night. Listen to Cut 40.
11: A little too much on it. A little more touch assistance might have been in the clear down the slot. Hurdle from the right side. Give and go. He shoots. He scores!

0: 5-4 Knights. 3:24 to go in the third period. First Stanley Cup final in a decade. And Tomas Hertl gets the Knights back in front.
1: This is the Golden Knights' third Stanley Cup final in the last 9 years. He was talking about Hertl there, his first participation in a decade. Got the game winner, frantic, frenetic end of the game. And so that's where I'm coming down on this one, Paul. I do have to ask you, last question about Vegas and the gambling. Do you have, because I don't really gamble, but if you're at the slots or at the poker table or blackjack, whatever it is, I don't know if you have a specific game or if you mix it up, do you have in your mind a limit where you're saying I've got a budget and no matter whether I'm up or down, I'm out at a certain point in terms of money or a certain time on the clock? How do you do it?
2: Yeah, I play blackjack. And I do that. But, you know, of course, I never listen to myself, you know.
1: And so you set rules myself, and then break
2: much better move. Yeah, exactly. So, you know, what's the point of the rules? And look, I got all kinds of, there are very specific ways to play blackjack. There's only a few things that people differ on. I did them all. And I can just tell you that as a veteran of that game, it was just one of those weekends where as it literally was not in the cards.
1: Let's talk, Paul, about some politics in the state of New Jersey. Speaking of Jersey, and this is something we've addressed now over the last couple of weeks and then earlier in the show as well. Democrats in that state, in the 12th district of New Jersey, the congressional district there, they have nominated for U.S. House. So for the Congress, someone with a very disturbing background, being a close associate of the blind sheikh, who was an arch terrorist convicted of terrorism plots to kill Americans, then ended up volunteering for an organization overseas that turned out to be, surprise, an Al-Qaeda front group. That is now the Dem nominee for Congress in New Jersey, which I will again point out is a state that lost hundreds of people on 9/11. I mean, it sort of takes your breath away that here we are approaching the 25th anniversary of the worst terror attack in U.S. history, and this kind of person now has, I think, a very clear path to becoming a member of Congress.
2: You know, Guy, I got to tell you, it's the longer I'm doing media and covering these stories, I just lose my ability to be shocked. This is the current Democratic Party. They have become, their base is now the Zohra Mamdani base. I feel more and more that the people driving the small money donations, the ambition, the energy on the left are young people ignorant of history, even ignorant of 9/11, and who see people like Chuck Schumer, a comparative moderate, as a dinosaur, and they want him out. And were I a Democrat, I'd really be fearful for the future of my party. Hamawi is everything you've said,

0: interviewed today on my podcast, The Ops Desk. I interviewed a guy named Joe Connor, whose father was killed in the Francis Tavern bombing. Here, a terrorist bombing in Lower Manhattan, carried out by the FALN. The guy who did it, a guy named Morales, is in Cuba now. Hopefully we'll be back here if we do negotiate something with Cuba going forward. I bring that up to just point out that the Democrats take none of this stuff seriously, no matter what they say, because other FALN cell members, he reminded me, and I knew this, but I had forgotten, were pardoned by Bill Clinton and then Barack Obama through the auspices primarily of Eric Holder. And it's just, it doesn't matter what the context is, the left is willing to countenance this stuff for the purposes of power. And you're getting it again here with Hamawi and Mamdani and even AOC. There's some of the outrageous things that come out of the left these days. They're going to hold their noses or not and vote left just for the purposes of power.
1: Now, there was something that happened, interestingly, in New York City. Mamdani's NYPD commissioner, he kept her on. You and I have talked about this. She is reported to have political ambitions of her own. She is definitely more moderate politically than Mamdani is. Almost everyone is, of course. And New York City just hosted the annual Israel parade. And she, Commissioner Tisch, proudly participated. She was marching, waving the Israeli flag, all of that. Mamdani, in a major break from tradition as mayor of New York City, basically boycotted the event. He will march in almost any parade, and we, of course, know his position on the pro-Hamas hate rallies. The Israel parade, obviously, he's not going to do that because he doesn't believe Israel has a right to exist, and he's, I think, a bigot and has surrounded himself with bigots on this issue. But his NYPD commissioner and someone who might have an eye eventually on his job or that position going the other direction, what do you make of that little, maybe not tug of war, but perhaps a preview of things to come?
0: Well, there is absolutely no love lost between those two. I think that's no revelation to anybody. And, you know, look, he's doing the enemy's closer thing right now. First of all, she's been fairly successful under the constraints that are put on her. And so as a result, it wouldn't be a great political move to fire her. Also, as soon as he fires her, she will begin, I believe, to build her coalition to run against him next time out. And she'll have a real shot. She comes from a billionaire family. She has a lot of money. And as you say, her public profile is more traditionally in line with what you see here in New York. So,
1: well, remember, Mamdani, part of the reason he won is because the opposition to him was just either so toxic or such a long shot in a place like New York City that it kind of put him on a glide path, right? And he didn't have someone really tough up against him. That could conceivably change if she decides to jump in. But, Paul, I do want to jump back across the river to New Jersey, talk about another law and order-related matter. That would be the Delaney Hall fracas in Newark and the attacks on officers, including police horses, and the chaos in those streets, the, I think, complicity of a lot of politicians who are kind of trying to have it both ways. A lot of arrests were just made just the other night, I think last night as well. The ongoing dangerous anti-ICE agitation. So stew on that. Let's take the break. We will pick up that conversation right after this.
2: A fresh perspective on the topics of the day. It's Guy Benson.

This report is sponsored by IBM. As AI transforms how work gets done, a new IBM CEO study finds success will depend on how quickly organizations redesign their workforce. CEOs agree people are the priority. 83% of CEOs say AI success depends more on people's adoption than the technology. But many organizations are still struggling to redesign roles, build new skills, and rethink how teams collaborate. This gap is already showing up in the workplace. CEOs say only 25% of employees are using AI as part of their jobs, even though 86% believe their workforce have the skills to collaborate with AI. Looking ahead, CEOs expect the impact on jobs to accelerate. By 2028, 29% of employees may need reskilling for different roles, while 59% will likely require upskilling to perform their current roles more effectively. The findings suggest the real challenge isn't just adopting AI, it's aligning jobs, skills, and ways of working.

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0: here on the Guy Benson Show with our guest, Paul Morrow, who has an extensive law enforcement background. And Paul, we were just about to talk about these dangerous attacks and riots outside an ICE facility in New Jersey. As you watch all of that go down, it kind of feels like the Democrats have fed a beast that they cannot control. And because they run the state and the city of Newark as well, when you start seeing bloodied cops and all sorts of problems, they can't control their own mob, but they also want to keep signaling to their base that they're sort of on the side of the mob, but not fully for the crazy lawlessness. And the result is, you know, the last week and a half of chaos.
1: Yeah, I think that's very well articulated. You know, it reminds me a little bit of the growth of Islamist terrorist groups in a place like Saudi Arabia, who countenanced and in some instances fed the radical groups there for the purposes of controlling aspects of their population, particularly in rural areas. And then all of a sudden they began to realize, oh, we can't really control these people. You're getting the same thing here. And I think it's personified in Mikey Sherrill, who has spoken out of both sides of her mouth.
0: As that's the governor.
1: She brings in the state police, which are under her, obviously, and talks about how we have to peacefully protest and everything else. We have all the riots going on. She realizes this is really starting to dirty up her state. And so she has the state police do what they do so well. They did a great job. And they made some real surgical arrests. If you see the videos, the riot line parts, they grab the body, they bring the guy back behind the riot line closes again. They really handled that well, and that's one of the reasons why the whole thing was tamped down. But it's all emblematic of the schism that you and I are talking about in the Democratic Party, because while she's doing that, the mayor of Newark, Roz Baraka, is saying that the state police are acting like ICE. And that's a shot at her, obviously.
0: But he also imposed a curfew, didn't he? So again, they're all trying to have it every which way.
1: That's right. And then he rescinded the curfew. I think last night he rescinded it because he knew that the danger that of these optics was much diminished because of the actions of the state police. So you're 100% right. He's another guy who wants to have it both ways. He's hitting her a little bit in his statements because it's politically expedient for him. But it's exactly what you're saying. They've exacerbated this whole situation. They've fed that beast, and now it's getting out of control. And, you know, it's the same narrative. We should recognize something. It's the same narrative every time. It started, I remember it, with Gitmo during the war on terror when I was working in the 2020 Summer of Love. It's always conditions are inhumane in the jail. The public can't see that. It's a very easy statement to make and a very easy cause to trumpet. And as a result, you know, you had all that coddling of the Al-Qaeda terrorists in Gitmo. Same thing in 2020. They sue. Conditions are inhumane. This is terrible. They're unsanitary. It's jail. It's not supposed to be, you know, whatever, you know, an option for five different dinner entrees. But that's how they treat it. And, you know, that's the cause it gets taken up. It's every time. They did the same thing in Minnesota. So we should recognize that it's a tactic of the left that comes around every time. And it's always outside agitators. Notice that. And in this case, it looks like a lot of them were outside agitators.
0: Yeah, not even something from New Jersey.
1: Not even from New Jersey. But, you know, Mikey Sherrill, you know, you're the governor. You have reach in this area. Talk to the governor of Washington State and say, look, you got all these people in Seattle. What are you doing about it? Because they are freelance rioters. And yet it never changes. It's always outside agitators. And, you know, look, we've seen the script before. It is something that the Democratic Party has to face up to and solve. And right now, I don't think that they have the wherewithal to do that. I do think we're seeing the future of the Democratic Party more in Zohra Mamdani than you would in, let's say, Schumer or Pelosi, as we said earlier.
0: Well, and on this point, it's not like it's a mystery how you could clamp down and solve this, right? I think it's a matter, and fully within legal means. It's not like you're squelching peaceful protest in a way that threatens the First Amendment. That's not what we're talking about here. We're talking about violent rioting. There is a tried and true successful law enforcement playbook to stamping this sort of thing out. It's a matter of political will, because the problem is, even if they're outside agitators, they're their outside agitators, right? And a lot of other people online and in the base who are very loud, they at least sympathize with these people. They don't want to see their elected

0: elected officials in their party, their coalition, you know, bringing these people into custody. They don't want to tolerate that because they would view that as a betrayal, right? So this is the dilemma that a lot of Democrats have created for themselves, it seems to me.
1: Absolutely. And, you know, they get, as you get more and more citizen journalists going out there and taking footage, it puts them in a real bind. I think one of the things that made Mikey Sherrill move was that really stark video shot by Nick Sorter, and that went out on X, of that guy screaming, "I have your face, I'm going to kill your family," and all of that. This guy, Nicholas Scalfo, reportedly is now arrested, facing 10 years. And it just, it gets to a point where even moderates look at it and say, we can't countenance this. And as you know, I think you articulated it very well. They have fed a beast that they're losing control of, and I don't think they have an answer for it. And it's going to be really interesting going forward as we go into 2028, as things heat up, what they're going to do about a base that sees rioting, because they don't notice, they don't offer an alternative. They don't say, you know, this is how you should do ICE enforcement. This is where you should house these people. They just say,
0: no, they don't want enforcement. They're against enforcement.
1: Enforcement. And they're rapists and murderers. I mean, what kind of lunatic party is in favor of letting out back onto the street murderers who were here illegal to begin with? And so that's not a winner. And I think that the old guard realizes that, and I don't see how they thread this needle. It really just comes down to our ability to report what they're really about, which is why it's so important that you do what you do, and why the citizen journalists taking these films, which cannot be, undermined, you know, seeing is believing. And there's a lot more of these skillful guys out there screaming, and it shows you why ICE has to wear the masks.
0: Paul Morrow, Fox News contributor, attorney, and retired NYPD inspector, also traumatized blackjack player. Paul, always appreciate your time on the show. We'll talk soon.
1: Tim Paul Guy, thank you.
0: Final hour of the Guy Benson Show coming up next. Joe Concha is going to be here breaking down a conflagration consuming CBS News. High drama, huge egos. We'll get to that straight ahead.
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5: Bullets fly at a street festival. I'm Chris DeMeo, Fox News. At least 12 people are shot at a street festival in Toledo, Ohio, Saturday.
6: Appears as though there was at least 2 shooters. I think they were probably shooting at each other. What ended up happening was 12 people were struck with bullets. That's what we have right now. 2 of them critical.
5: Their conditions are not known. That was Toledo Deputy Police Chief Joseph Heffernan. An investigation continues. The U.S. and Iran exchanging fire in the latest test of the fragile ceasefire, with tensions staying high in the Strait of Hormuz. The U.S. military is saying that it downed 4 Iranian drones launched toward the Strait and U.S. Gulf allies. Here's Fox's Jeff Paul in Dubai.
7: Iran once again firing over both ballistic missiles and drones on their neighbors here in the Gulf, raising questions over the future of a possible peace deal between the U.S. and Iran. Now, U.S. CENTCOM confirming those strikes happening after its forces struck Iranian radar sites and shot down 4 one-way attack drones. U.S. officials say Iran then fired 7 ballistic missiles towards both Kuwait and Bahrain. CENTCOM confirming 6 of those missiles were intercepted and the 7th did not reach its intended target. Now, Iran continues to leverage what's happening in Lebanon. Despite a U.S.-backed ceasefire, Israeli forces and Iranian-backed militant group Hezbollah are still exchanging strikes. Iran's foreign minister says if the fighting doesn't stop in Lebanon, then the entire war could restart.
5: Pakistan's interior minister is in Tehran to try and revive the peace talks. Volunteer searchers in Japan found the body of a missing 20-year-old Auburn University student on Saturday. The family of Weston Higginbotham posted on social media his body was found in a mountainous area near Kyoto. 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
8: 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Just click listen, then swipe right and hear the latest news updates on your time. 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
5: Secretary of War Pete Hegseth is in Normandy, France, to commemorate the 82nd anniversary of the D-Day landings. The secretary honoring the sacrifices of the American troops who helped liberate Europe during World War II. Early Saturday, he emphasized the site is more than just a resting place.
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0: homework.
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Welcome back to Coast AM. I am Lisa Garr, and my guest tonight is astronaut Eileen Collins. She is the first woman to pilot and command the American spacecraft. She has also an Air Force colonel. She retired from the Air Force and from NASA after a 28-year distinguished career in both.

0: St. Louis, this is Brian Kilmeade. You know, I always have a great time when I visit you guys, and I'm coming back this November. So consider this your invitation to come join me at The Factory for the Stage and Book Tour November 21st. It's truly a stage show like no other. It's informative. It's going to have fun. I absolutely love being there. It's going to be patriotic as well. So join me, Brian Kilmeade, by getting tickets for the show at 971talk.com/events.
1: News. I'm Deborah Valentine. Two of at least a dozen people struck by gunfire during a street festival in Toledo, Ohio, are reported in critical condition. Toledo Police Lieutenant Dan Gerken.
2: 12 people being shot. That's the most I've been to a scene. I've been to a lot of scenes, but this is way over the top.
1: And Deputy Police Chief Joseph Heffernan says the two shooters who remain at large may have been shooting at each other. The FBI arresting three men accused of pledging allegiance to ISIS. Acting Attorney General Todd Blanche tells Saturday in America the case serves as a reminder.
3: It's a good reminder to the Americans that this fight is not over. There are still a lot of people that want to inject harm into this country and our citizens.
1: Federal authorities say the suspects discussed carrying out attacks against U.S. service members. Prosecutors also allege one of the men had his name written on an explosive projectile. America's listening to Fox News.

0: 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Now, here's your guest host, Lisa Garr.
1: Welcome back to Coast AM. We will be back with my guest, Eileen Collins, after the break. Remember to check out the woman. It's called spacewoman.film. That's the website of Space Woman. It's a documentary about her extraordinary achievements as a female astronaut and four incredible space shuttle missions. So we will be back with Eileen after the break. And remember, you can go to coasttocoastam.com if you want to become a Coast Insider. 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
1: Welcome back to Coast AM. My guest is Eileen Collins. She is an astronaut, and I just want to mention where you can find out information about her new film at the website. It's spacewoman.film, and it's available on Apple and Amazon and YouTube and Google Play and wherever you see films. You will be able to see it streaming there. Very, very exciting. It just came out. And there's also, she also has a book by the same title, Space Woman. And on that same website, you can find out where to watch it. And that's at spacewoman.film. You can also find out if you could host, if you want to host a screening in your area, if you want to have Eileen speak, anything. There's all sorts of information there on the website. So check that out, spacewoman.film. And you can find out, you can watch the trailer there. You can watch it all right there. And it is really an honoring, a story of her life, of what she went through as the first woman to go to command a space shuttle. We're going to talk about that in this next part. And I really want to find out more about what types of challenges were, what happened out there, and as she knew what was going to happen and what actually did go down. So we're going to find out a lot more about some of the dangers that happen out in space and her extraordinary reentry. We will be back. 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
1: 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I'm not going to go through all of them. There's 20 of them on here. You can check it out, or 15, you could check it out on during the break. And then we will be back with Bill Bean to answer your questions after the break. 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
1: News. I'm Chris DeMeo. At least a dozen people shot at a street festival in Toledo, Ohio yesterday. Police say they're searching for suspects. No motive has been identified. An investigation continues. Cuba's former leader Raul Castro shows his face after being indicted on murder charges.
2: Castro making his first public appearance since the U.S. indicted him on murder charges last month. State media showing the 95-year-old at a celebration in Havana Friday. The Trump administration alleges Castro ordered the 1996 shootdown of planes flown by Cuban exiles. The indictment is part of an escalating U.S. campaign against Cuba's government.
1: Fox's Chanley Painter. Castro's charges were conspiracy to kill U.S. nationals, murder, and destruction of aircraft. Stanley Cup playoffs game three. The Vegas Golden Knights topped the Carolina Hurricanes in double overtime, 5-4. 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

Welcome back to Coast AM. I am Lisa Garr, and my guest tonight is astronaut Eileen Collins. She is the first woman to pilot and command the American spacecraft. She has also an Air Force colonel. She retired from the Air Force and from NASA after a 28-year distinguished career in both. And

0: Hey, St. Louis, this is Brian Kilmeade. You know, I always have a great time when I visit you guys, and I'm coming back this November. So consider this your invitation to come join me at The Factory for the Stage and Book Tour November 21st. It's truly a stage show like no other. It's informative. It's going to have fun. I absolutely love being there. It's going to be patriotic as well. So join me, Brian Kilmeade, by getting tickets for the show at 971talk.com/events.
1: News. I'm Deborah Valentine. A search continues for suspects after at least 12 people were shot during a popular festival Saturday in Toledo, Ohio. This man witnessed the chaos.
2: Once the shots get fired, everybody just want to scatter and everything. Yeah, we were just sitting right there having a good time talking to our people, and then the shots just got the fire in.
1: Toledo Deputy Police Lieutenant Dan Gerken says the investigation continues.
3: We're talking to multiple people, including victims, witnesses. We're reviewing camera footage.
1: Deputy Police Chief Joseph Heffernan stated that two gunmen may have been firing at each other. Golden Tempo pulls ahead to victory in Saturday's Belmont Stakes in Saratoga Springs, New York. Here's the winning call on Fox.
4: Golden Tempo pulls away late. Golden Tempo has won the Belmont Stakes.
1: Golden Tempo also won the Kentucky Derby. 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
1: Welcome back to Coast AM. We will be back with my guest, Eileen Collins, after the break. 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It's called spacewoman.film. 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It's a documentary about her extraordinary achievements as a female astronaut and four incredible space shuttle missions. So we will be back with Eileen after the break. And remember, you can go to coasttocoastam.com. 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We love having you here. We love having you up with us. And we will be right back after the break. I'm Lisa Garr. 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
3: 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I came home, I started on carnivora, and I called and canceled my surgery, and she said, are you going someplace else? I said, no, I'm taking care of it myself. She said, okay, and my problem on my skin went away.
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0: Not an all-day rain. 87 for the high. Tonight, let's keep the pattern of scattered showers and some thunderstorms going. 71. No reason to change it on Monday. Scattered showers and some thunderstorms and 87. 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Chief Meteorologist, Dave Murray.
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2: The 10th Tunnel to Towers tower climb comes just months before the 25th anniversary of the attacks of September 11th, 2001. 1,250 participants will climb 104 stories in memory of the lives and sacrifice of 9/11 heroes, including New York City firefighters Stephen Siller and Captain Billy Burke. At the end of the climb, participants will see the panoramic views in every direction, as well as the two reflecting pools below that mark the footprints where the Twin Towers once stood. The Tunnel to Towers Foundation provides mortgage payoffs or mortgage-free homes to injured veterans and first responders, as well as Gold Star families and families of fallen first responders. In New York City, Tanya J. Powers, Fox News.
1: A renewed push to abolish ICE.
3: Good luck with that. I don't think it's ever going to happen, but it concerns me why all of a sudden you got so many people jumping on board abolishing ICE. My theory is because they're upset. We're upset they're ruining their long-term plans.
1: Border czar Tom Homan. This weekend, more anti-ICE demonstrations were held outside an immigrant detention center in New Jersey. Several arrests were made. I'm Pam Puso, and this is Fox News.
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5: Our weather is a little more unsettled on this Sunday with scattered showers and some thunderstorms. It's not a severe weather outbreak, but a couple of the storms could be on the strong side, though it's not an all-day rain. 87 for the high. Tonight, let's keep the pattern of scattered showers and some thunderstorms going. 71. No reason to change it on Monday. Scattered showers and some thunderstorms and 87. 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Chief Meteorologist Dave Murray.
6: Hey, St. Louis, this is Brian Kilmeade. You know, I always have a great time when I visit you guys, and I'm coming back this November. 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It's going to have fun. I absolutely love being there. It's going to be patriotic as well. So join me, Brian Kilmeade, by getting tickets for the show at 971talk.com/events.

0: Duncan had suggested, as cited in a book published in 1777, dip arrows in matter of smallpox and twang them at the American rebels. This would disband these stubborn, ignorant, enthusiastic savages. Now, Quebec, Canada, may have been captured by Americans in December of 1775, and Canada then could have become part of the United States had it not been for smallpox. American Captain Hector McNeil told of a congressional committee investigating the failure of the Army's expedition to Canada. He said smallpox was sent out of Quebec by British Governor Guy Carleton, inoculating the poor people at government expense for the purpose of giving it to our Army. So the situation was General Benedict Arnold. He had been a hero up to this point before he flipped and became a traitor. But Benedict Arnold was leading an American army up to Canada, and they could have captured Montreal, they could have captured Quebec, but he reported that nearly 1,200 American troops at Montreal, where they were camped, were suffering from smallpox. So out of his 1,200 men, he only had 500 that could fight. So here you have a General Sullivan, he's got militia, they're supposed to go up and join this army, and they're like, oh, we don't know if we want to join it. You have all these people sick and dying of smallpox. General Gates conceded, as fine an army as has ever marched into Canada has this year been entirely ruined with smallpox. The line of retreat extended nearly 13 miles distance, and a great part of them sick with smallpox. John Adams wrote from Philadelphia, June of 1776, our misfortune in Canada are enough to melt a heart of stone. The smallpox is 10 times more terrible than Britons, Canadians, and Indians together. This was the cause of our precipitate retreat from Quebec. They did develop a method of inoculating where the pox would scab over and they would scrape the scab and get powder from it, and then they would blow it up somebody's nose. The threat of smallpox did not lessen until widespread inoculations were called for by Dr. Benjamin Rush. Rush was a member of the Continental Congress, where he signed the Declaration of Independence. He is considered the father of American medicine. Dr. Rush personally inoculated Virginia Governor Patrick Henry against smallpox, as well as Pennsylvania's troops, resulting in their low rate of illness. So he was doing a little section of the troops here, another section of the troops there, and they would get sick for a little while and recover. So Dr. Benjamin Rush began to make this important contribution against this deadly enemy of smallpox.
1: And a great job, as always, by Greg Hengler on that piece. And a special thanks to William Federer. He is a nationally known speaker, best-selling author, and president of Amerisearch, Inc., a publishing company dedicated to researching America's heritage. And so we learn why Canada isn't a part of the United States. The story of smallpox and the Revolutionary War here on Our American Stories.
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0: Tony Awards, the pop star, known for her trapeze-like moves during her stadium shows, says fans can expect plenty of costume changes and stunts, and not just from her. According to Variety, she said she is hoping to cajole another performer into taking a chance with a stunt. Leading this year's nominations are The Lost Boys and Schmigadoon with 12 nominations each, followed by Ragtime with 11 and Arthur Miller's Death of a Salesman, Cats' The Jellicle Ball, and Richard O'Brien's The Rocky Horror Show, all with 9. The Tony Awards broadcast live on CBS and streams on Paramount Plus starting at 8 Eastern. Michelle Polino, Fox News.
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5: I love doing this with you, Mike. Thank you so much for joining me here, and thank you all for listening. We're going to have a good show today, and if you're tuning in for the first time, welcome here. This show is about information and education. That's really why we even started this company. That is what I'm passionate about with what I do, is trying to get the information out there so that way people can make educated decisions when it comes to their own retirement plan and their financial plans.
4: You know, and on the show, we're going to talk about a lot of different topics, some things that maybe people are going to relate to, some things that maybe people haven't even thought about. And that's really where the value is. This show today is special. We understand that the financial advice market is saturated, right? You turn on pretty much any TV. I mean, I'm a big golf fan. Every other commercial when I'm watching golf is some sort of financial this and this. And so there's a ton of money shows out there. There's a ton of commercials. There's information overload, seems like a million. It's the same old tired advice. And Tom, you stay up with current trends because the game has changed. And so I want to talk to you a little bit about some classic radio air quotes, baby boomer money moves that are no longer enough for retirement. Let's dispel some of those boomer money myths. How about this one? For years, people have heard you can live comfortably on Social Security alone. Why is that so outdated now?
5: I think it's very outdated. I think that retirement's gotten a lot more expensive. I mean, we look at inflation the last couple of years, but think about it. We're living a whole lot longer. The healthcare has advanced in such a way that the average life expectancy for a United States citizen is off the charts compared to 40, 50 years ago. And so people are living longer. Things are just getting more expensive. And 30 years ago, Social Security might have been a really good paycheck for somebody. But now between healthcare costs, housing costs, insurance, just everyday living, and then much less if you want to do something fun, it's going to cost money. And so what we need to do is we need to reassess that your situation, because Social Security alone for the average person is going to account for about 35 to 40% of their paycheck when they were working. Now, if you were a high income earner, it's going to account for even less than that. And there's nobody that I work with that can live off of 35 to 40% of what they were making when they were working. And so we really need to take a deeper dive into this, because Social Security isn't going to be enough. We're going to need more than that in just about everybody's case.
4: Before we get to another myth, I want to follow up on that. You said 35 to 40% is going to be that kind of replacement ratio, if you will, for some people. How different is that in terms of when you collect Social Security? I know this is a question you get a lot from people sitting in your office for the first time or the 100th time, which is, when should, and that emphasis on the word should, because that's why they're asking you the question, when should I claim that? Because it can make a big difference when you start claiming Social Security.
5: Yeah, timing Social Security is ex-

0: extremely important. So just some very basic rules around Social Security. For the normal person, you can collect it as early as 62 or as late as 70 years old. Now, if you're a widow, you can collect it as early as 60. Now, each year that you wait to collect it, whether you're working or not, it's going to go up at about 6.5% per year. That payment amount is going to go up at about 6.5% per year up until you hit full retirement age, which if you're born 1960 or after, it's going to be 67 years old. And then after that full retirement age, so between 67 and 70, it's going to grow at about 8%. And so why timing is so important is if you wait to take it, it's going to be a bigger payment. That doesn't mean that you should always wait to take it, though, because some other factors come into play, whether it be, you know, longevity, like how long do people in your family generally live? Whether it be if you wait to take it and you retire, where are you going to be pulling the income from instead? And can that actually take you pulling that much income out of that resource? Are you working? If you're before full retirement age and you're working, there could be penalties if you make over a certain amount. And so we need to take all of this into consideration, and then we figure out how can we really optimize our Social Security. And if you're married, sometimes it means one person takes it early, and then another person takes it late. Sometimes it means taking it both at the same time. It's very individualized on the approach, but it's never going to be always take it early, always take it late. There is going to be some magic formula for you that makes the most sense to optimize your Social Security.
1: 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All right. The next myth, if you will, the next thing we want to touch on, another classic piece of old school advice. And I heard this from my dad, pay off the house, you're going to be set. Why is that not as much of a guarantee in terms of retirement security the way it used to be?
0: Well, the house is generally going to be one of the biggest expenses. Taxes are generally the largest expense, but a mortgage payment is generally going to be a pretty big expense for most people. And so it can make sense. And a paid off house is great. Now, over 30% of retirees continue to carry a mortgage throughout retirement. So if you're not paying off the house in retirement, that's not a deal breaker. You still might be able to retire. It just comes down to the income plan. But the issue with pay off the house and everything will be fine is that, well, even though you have the house paid off, there's still going to be taxes, which generally are going up every single year. And especially here locally in St. Louis, I mean, we've been seeing some huge tax increases in property taxes. There's going to be insurance costs associated with it, which again, we've been seeing some elevated insurance costs year over year with all the storms we've been getting. You're going to have just the home maintenance and repairs. You're going to have the utilities. You're going to have all the other stuff that comes with owning the house. And then as you age, is that house still the most appropriate place for you? Meaning if you're in a two-story, can you do the stairs as you age? Do you need to be in more of a ranch style or a condo to where you're not having to mow the lawn? And so it's not just paying off the house, which paying off the house is fantastic. And I love people that want to have their house paid off in retirement, but it's not going to be an end-all be-all.
1: All right. So here's another one that I'm sure you've heard a million times, and people listening right now have heard this for years. Boomers, anybody entering retirement, maybe you're in retirement, you probably grew up hearing, just move your money into bonds when you retire, get that security with bonds. Why has that specifically, has that changed?
0: I actually just heard this one the other day because, to your point, he's looking at his dad. His dad had a successful retirement. His dad had a pension. He had Social Security. And then from an investment perspective, what his dad did was invest in bonds. And it's worked out well because what he's done is dad has collected that yield, the interest payments from the bonds over time, and that's supplemented everything else. And so he's been able to have kind of a stable portfolio that's grown some, and he's been able to get this recurring income off it. All very good ideas. However, his dad is in his late 80s at this point. And so his dad, you know, even if he lives to very late years, we're looking at, you know, maybe 10 years left, maybe 10, 15 tops if he's living in his early hundreds. For the average retiree now, for the modern retiree, when you retire sometime between 60 and 70 years old, we have to plan for 20, 25 years of retirement, in some cases 30 years. And so now all of a sudden, we need that growth aspect of portfolios. We need it to be able to not only pay you income, but it's going to have to fight inflation long term. And so when we start looking at that and putting these pieces together, it becomes a little bit more of a challenge than what your dad had. It has the longevity risk. It has a balanced approach to where we can sometimes get a whole lot more income and have a higher account value over 20 years than if we just invested in bonds alone. And depending upon what you believe with interest rates, what typically happens is bond prices drop as interest rates go up, or vice versa, bond prices increase as interest rates drop. That tends to happen, but there's different kinds of bonds. There's different ways that they interact. And so what we need to do is really have an approach of balancing both income now and in the near future. We need to then have some growth aspects of this for the later future. And then also, what happens if you live a long time or you want to leave an inheritance? We need to have some good growth in your accounts to keep up with all of this.
1: 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When should I take Social Security? I always struggle with that word. It's a little bit of a tongue twister, Tom. It's tough for me to say, but it's even tougher for me to figure out, which is why you are such a great asset here, and obviously your team, you know, and the things that you heard, whether it be, you know, from your mom, from your dad, from the generations before you that helped you learn about money so many years ago, or, you know, after a Cardinals game, you're at Ballpark Village, and this is the conversation at the bar is, oh, interest rates and income and all this stuff. This is the reason why you want to give Tom and the team a call. We've been breaking down some of those boomer money myths, why a paid off house just doesn't automatically create income. You know, why bonds, in terms of, as Tom was talking about, the interest rates there. This is a fancy term I learned, Tom, years ago. Inversely proportional, right? Is that, did I get that right? Is that,
0: that
1: right?
0: That is correct. That's correct.
1: a double word score for me. All right. 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
1: 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Tom, in this segment, I want to talk to you a little bit about saving being the easy part. And the reason why I think about that is because, you know, I'm in my working years, and a lot of times for me, trying to figure out how much to save, how much to put away, how much to, you know, to potentially put away in a college fund for my daughter down the line. And a lot of people listening spent many years doing that, did exactly that. They did a great job. They checked the boxes, right? You maxed out your 401k, you stayed disciplined, you built something real. But for many, that was the easy part, because the hard part can be turning that lump sum into like a paycheck, into a reliable income stream that lasts 20, 30 years, maybe more, without running out. So, Tom, I mean, is that really a concern that people should have, in terms of, hey, you know what? All that hard work I did, that was actually the easy part.
0: Yeah, I think saving is not easy, right? First of all, saving can be tough. I am a big believer in pay yourself first, right? Meaning that when you get that paycheck, that the money is just automatically taken out of it, goes into your savings for retirement. And so this way it's just growing and accumulating almost on autopilot. Now you have to look at it, make sure your investments are balanced properly so you're getting the most growth. But the saving aspect of it, it's just the beginning. Shoot, Mike, have you ever chopped down a tree before?
1: I have. I'm not good at it. It takes me a while. I usually have to drop the axe, grab the saw, go back to the axe. Yeah, I have. But not good.
0: Yeah. So this is coming to mind just because I just did it last weekend. We took down a tree in my backyard, and it's funny because it's kind of the same thing, right? So when I cut down a tree, like the first tree that I ever cut down, I was almost like nervous, and I prepped for it, and I looked up a bunch of articles. What's the right angle for the cuts? How do you do it? You know, 30-degree angle where you want it to go, and then you cut the back, right? There's a lot of planning for it, and it's kind of like the saving aspect. People are so focused on the savings for so long, and then all of a sudden, like, you do it, and if you do it the right way, it's paying yourself first. It's all almost on autopilot, and it's kind of like cutting down the tree, right? So cutting down the tree, after I made those cuts, I mean, the tree was down. It took all of 10 to 15 minutes for this tree to get cut down. Where the time came in was now cleaning up the tree, chopping it into pieces, cleaning up all the sticks and the branches around, making sure that we dispose them properly. Then we got to look right at the trunk of the tree, and we have to figure out what to do with the root system. And all of a sudden, that's what took the hours, right? The actual cutting down of the tree was actually the easy part. And that's where my mind kind of goes with this, is that savings, you wind yourself up and try to build as big of a nest egg as you can, and you do a good job, and you sacrifice and you save. But really, that's kind of the easy part. The hard part is when it comes time to use that savings. And that's what takes most time. And that's also even, we got to spread it out over 20 to 25, maybe 30 years. And it's cleaning it up. So it's figuring out how are you going to get a paycheck for yourself. And if you don't know, this is normal, right? I have a lot of people that come in and sit down with me and be like, look, this is what I've saved up. I don't understand how this becomes a paycheck for myself. Can you help walk me through what these options are and how this even works? Like, how do I even take money out of my account? Right? Because you've been so focused on putting the money in, and you've done it a certain way for 20, 25, 30 years while you've been working, and you've been focused on your job, and then all of a sudden it's almost brand new to you. And you start to come to the realization of this is different. And it can get overwhelming. And then you start looking up articles, and you start seeing all these different ways to do it. And what's the right way for you? And what's the right way to maximize what you've saved? And it can become super overwhelming. And what I've found is that when we can draw it out on a simple napkin, now I use a whiteboard in my office in Chesterfield, but just on a one page, this is where the money is coming from. This is how much you can get each month. This is what it is after taxes. And it's just a one pager. And then we account for inflation as we go. All of a sudden, that brings a sense of relief. And that brings almost peace because it fits together for you. It makes it easy and simple to understand. Now, on the back end of this, we're looking at a lot of different things because we have to reposition how you're invested for retirement when you get within about 5 to 10 years, or if you're in retirement, it's not too late. Like, you need to start looking at the repositioning of your assets, because it's nice to look at, you know, $1 million 401k, but that $1 million isn't your money. Some of it's going to the IRS. Some of it's going to healthcare. Some of it's going to all the other items that you're going to have to pay for before you can go and travel and do what you want. And so we need to start having this distribution plan. And if the market drops those early years, it's going to be really harmful. So now we have to have a plan for what happens if the market drops. But then you can't outlive it. So we have to have a plan for how do we get the growth too. And we balance it all out. So just like cutting down a tree, in a day, right, you are done with it all. Your yard looks better. Everything seems more peaceful. And you can sit back, have a glass of lemonade and say, I did well. And that's what retirement should be too, is that you focus on the tree, you focus on your accounts, you focus on the plan, hire somebody like me who's a financial planner that can help put this together for you. And at the end of this, you're going to have a plan to where you can sit back, drink that glass of lemonade and say, okay, now what's my purpose? How do I want to spend my time in retirement?
1: And now I got a bunch of firewood. Now I'm good. Tom, you know, you mentioned, and I'm...
0: Make some s'mores with the family. Hey, that can be how you spend your time in retirement. Making s'mores, that's the season right now. My boys are actually really wanting to get outside and burn some of this wood that we just chopped down to make some s'mores.
1: All right, I got to ask you. I mean, we're talking s'mores here. I'm a big fat dude, so I have lots of theories on s'mores. Are you a light the marshmallow on fire guy, or are you a lightly toasted? What's your marshmallow approach to the s'more?
0: Great question. So I'm married to the light your marshmallow on fire type of a person.
1: Just jab the stick right into the fire.
0: The crunchier, the better, right? For me, though, I'm a lightly brown, warm on the inside, so it kind of melts, but I'm not a big fan of that charred flavor. I'm just, you know, never have been. I don't know what it is, but, and so then, you know, it's almost like a perfectionist. It takes me twice as long
1: yes.
0: to get a marshmallow done because I'm putting it in, I'm taking it, I'm like, no, not quite, put it in a little longer, take it out, nah, not quite, put it in a little longer, right? And then all of a sudden it's burnt to a crisp, and I got to start over again.
1: It's actually, if you think about it, it's better for your health because then you're eating less marshmallows because you're taking longer. That's probably the healthiest thing I do is I am a slow golden marshmallow as well. Hey, so if you're like I do, I've got them right here. I got stacks of paper. I have my account statements. I know my account balances, but if you don't know exactly how much that is going to produce in terms of monthly income, in terms of, like Tom said, paying yourself first in terms of creating that paycheck in retirement, give Tom a call. Call Retirement Wealth Design today at 888-490-1820. 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A lot of great information there, but you can also schedule a complimentary consultation there. Now, Tom, you touched on something, and there is a term for this. You mentioned, hey, if something happens early in your retirement that's negative for your plan, there's a risk involved there. And that term is sequence of returns risk. Can you break that down in plain language for, you know, somebody like me that's probably going to end up burning their marshmallow because I think I've got a good approach, but really I don't. It just lights on fire. Can you explain why that matters so much in the first few years of retirement especially?
0: Yeah, absolutely. So the best way I can explain this is imagine you have two retirees, same portfolio size, same average returns over 20 years, but one retires in what's called a bull market where the market is going up consistently each year, and the other one retires into a bear market where the market has crashed. The one who faces the losses in years 1, 2, 3 even, and is withdrawing money is going to be in serious trouble. And the reason being is that when you take money out, especially in your early years of retirement and the market is down, that money that you take out doesn't grow when the market comes back. And so now all of a sudden you don't have as much money in your account. So when the market does bounce back, yours doesn't bounce back as much and you're still having to live. So you're still taking out the income. It's essentially locking in those losses at the worst possible time versus the one that retires in the up market is going to end up having so much more money, even if there's losses later in retirement, because they've already got those compounding years with those high dollar values in their 401k or retirement accounts. So you take $1 million portfolio with a 5% annual withdrawal rate, so 50 grand a year. And if that $1 million portfolio, the market crashes and is down 15% the first 2 years, it will literally be depleted a decade sooner versus if those losses would have come after, say, 18 or 20 years.
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0: book. Tom, thank you for sending me a book. Appreciate it. I get to thumb through it now in between our shows, in between recordings, and learn more.
1: Hey, I encourage you. So especially you, Mike, especially you.
0: Yeah.
1: There are, at the end of each chapter, there's challenges. And so right in the book, so it's, if you read the chapter at the end, you're gonna have this challenge, and you can write in the actual book then on how it applies. So I ask different questions that you need to think about. And if you need to go check back in the chapter, check back in the chapter and come back and write down, because those questions are specifically designed. There's some of the questions I even ask when I sit down and meet with people, but there are questions that are going to help further your retirement plan. So I'm so happy you picked up that book, because I will tell you, I worked about a year on creating this thing based off of my experiences with people and what I feel is like the most applicable information, what I got the most questions about, what I saw the most of, right? Even there's psychology stuff in there, because you work with hundreds and hundreds of people going through retirement. You see a lot, and candidly, I think half my job is sometimes being a psychologist, because I'm working through this stuff with people, and what can you take away to share to help the next person? So I'm happy. Anybody that's listening, if you haven't gotten a copy of my book, you can head to my website. It'll be a free copy on my website, retirementwealthdesign.com. It's also on Amazon. I think it's $15.99 on Amazon right now. But either way, the entire purpose of this book is, whether you sit down and talk to me or not, I'm giving you value from my experiences. That should be very beneficial for your retirement. So I encourage you to get a copy of it.
0: All right. Tom is certified financial planner, founder of Retirement Wealth Design, and author. I'm not going to put you into the same category just yet as some of these folks that we're going to talk about in this segment, because there's some insightful quotes about money that we've heard for years and years, hundreds, thousands of years. Some of them were put out there by very important people. Let's start off with the Oracle of Omaha. He's right up the road here in the Midwest. Warren Buffett, newly retired. He once said, and there's a million Warren Buffett quotes out there, so we're just going to use this one today. Do not save what is left after spending, but spend what is left after saving. Why is that concept so important?
1: Because it's not retirement planning, retirement success, I should say, isn't just built on like one brilliant investment. It's built on habits of consistently saving over time. And when you do that, you're going to have the eighth wonder of the world, the law of compounding, and your money is going to grow and compound. And hopefully by the time you get to retirement, I got some people that I work with that they're in their last 1 or 2 years of working, and their investments are growing more. They're making more money on their investments each year than they are actually with their paychecks that they're earning at work. And it's really cool to go through that. But it doesn't just happen all at once. It happens over time. And I would also say that for those of you that are listening, that are getting close to retirement, when we start putting together retirement income plans, income is as simple of an equation as money coming in versus money going out. And in your last few years of working, generally, you're going to be in your highest earning years, meaning you make the most money that you've ever made. And sometimes what I see with that is something called lifestyle creep. You start spending more. If you're making more, you're spending more. And now all of a sudden that can throw off your retirement plans, because now we need to increase that income to match what your lifestyle is used to now. And so one of the things I start to encourage people to do, if you're in your last couple of years of before retirement, in those last couple of years of working, what I advise people to do sometimes is, if you get a pay increase, take that and increase your 401k contribution, or put it into an IRA or Roth IRA. And in saving that, now you're not spending it. So you're keeping your lifestyle the same, which is going to make it for a much smoother transition into your retirement.
0: All right. You mentioned compounding interest. There's a Ben Franklin quote out there about that, where he says, money makes money, and the money that money makes, makes money. Tongue twister. Goodness gracious. But let's talk about another one that I can understand a little bit better. Ben Franklin also famously said, beware of little expenses. A small leak will sink a great ship. How does that apply to what you do, helping people plan retirement?
1: Candidly, that's one of the biggest things that I see, and why I focus so much my practice on tax strategy, is because I see a lot of small leaks with taxes. If we can save money in taxes, that's more money staying in your accounts and staying in your pockets. And so we

0: We do tax strategy a lot of different ways. There are so many. I mean, our IRS code is so long and complicated. It is very difficult to understand and read everything regarding it. However, when it comes to retirement planning, I've been doing this long enough that I know a lot of the most common strategies and things to look for in people's portfolios. And so we need to look at, are you leaking or losing money from a tax perspective? That can be from your accounts being vested, depending upon the tax, whether it's a taxable account, non-qualified, whether it's a traditional IRA, whether it's a Roth IRA. Are those invested differently? Because they should probably be invested differently. Are you losing money on something called tax drag, meaning your portfolio turnover inside of non-qualified accounts is so much that, I mean, it's just chewing up your returns. Are you losing money when you get to retirement? Do you have a plan on where you're going to be pulling the money from? Because depending upon where you pull it from, it could mean you pay less taxes on Social Security. It could mean you pay less taxes on capital gains. It could mean that your Medicare premium is lower. And so do you actually have a strategy going into this so that way more of your money stays in your pocket and not going to the IRS's? I think that's one of the biggest pieces that I see where these little expenses, these little leaks can sink a big ship is taxes.
1: You know, and we've already heard from Warren Buffett and Ben Franklin a little bit here in this segment. We're going to go even farther back with our next one.
0: Uh-oh.
1: We've touched on, you know, you mentioned, you know, lifestyle changes. Want to get to an ancient Roman philosopher here in just a sec. But if you're hearing some of these lessons and realizing that maybe your own financial ship might have a few leaks that need plugging, to Ben Franklin's quote, now is the time to act. 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All right, let's go back to ancient Rome. We're going to put our robes on. Ancient Roman philosopher Seneca said, quote, "It is not the man who has too little, but the man who craves more that is poor." You just a little
0: That's
1: bit ago
0: deep.
1: talked about, yeah, exactly. You talked a little bit about maybe kind of being a psychologist here. This is a philosopher, but that sounds like kind of right up your road in terms of maybe sometimes you have to be a little bit more of a psychologist.
0: Yeah. So that reminds me of somebody I just sat down with, which this is one that I feel like there's good and bad with. So I just had a lady that came in and she wanted to sit down and start putting together her retirement plan. And she was just wondering, like, can she retire? How much could she get in retirement? And I asked her, why now? Like, what caused you to sit down and come in and schedule the time with me now? She said, well, I've been having friends that have been retiring lately, and I feel like I've done better than them. And so I just don't understand how they're able to retire and I'm not. And so the good part about this is it's making her think and take action, because the earlier that you plan, typically the more money you can get and the better off you're going to be, right? The downside is when she's talking about her friends that just retired and now they're taking these big trips and they're doing all this stuff. Now there's that comparison spread, and it causes me a little bit of angst on her behalf, just because that's, when it comes to retirement, I don't see successful retirees that are really enjoying their life. The ones that really enjoy their life are not comparing themselves to other people. They're set in their purpose and what they want to do.
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1: 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You can find him and the team in Chesterfield. And Tom, we're currently in a fourth straight year of record-breaking annuity sales. We're going to get into what that tells us about the mindset of the modern retiree here in this segment, because Tom, it seems like a lot more people are looking for income they can count on and protection they can actually feel good about. In a very, this is an understatement, unpredictable world these days.
0: Yeah, I think a lot of people are just tired of guessing, right? They've seen enough market swings. We've gone through plenty here lately. They've seen inflation spikes, and there's just a exhaustion of I'm going to hope for the best type of a mentality, knowing that's not really a plan. And so they're starting to move more towards safety, and so we're seeing these annuity sales rates go way, way up and these annuities companies go way. But on the flip side of that, too, we're also seeing rates that are extremely high right now. We're also seeing better investment designs from the annuity companies. And so it's giving peace of mind. I think there's a lot more attention around them as well. And we're seeing kind of better design out there too. That being said, they're not the end all be all, right? Not everybody needs, wants, should have an annuity. And just like not all annuities are built the same. There are still some that, in my opinion, are not very good investment choices. There are some that can have a very good place in a retirement plan. And it's really determining, you know, one or the other is really determining about your situation. How does it fit in with the rest of your plan? Is this the right fit for you or not? Because I've seen it both ways. I've seen people that have come in and said, hey, I just want a second opinion. I'm thinking about doing this. And it was not a good decision for them. And then just like I've seen other people that have come in and said, oh, I hate annuities. You know, I never want one. And then we start walking through things and it's, well, it might actually be a good fit. You don't do something you don't want to do, but let me explain the math behind why this might be a good option for you.

0: situation. And so I would challenge anybody listening, if you've heard of annuities, all they are is they're agreements with an insurance company that are going to take some risk off the table. And that's why they've been growing so much, is because people are tired of so much risk. They're tired of the 2022 crash, of the COVID crash, of the 2008 crash. They're tired of seeing these large market fluctuations, and they're getting more and more educated on how market fluctuations can damage a retirement plan. And so they're wanting to take some of that risk off the table. And so that's what insurance companies do, is they transfer risk. And so when it comes to annuities, there's different kinds of annuities, but the risk transfers is generally going to be either they will take the risk of a market loss, meaning you can't lose your money, or they will take the risk off the table of outliving your money, and they're guaranteeing a payment for the rest of your life, or the rest of you and your spouse's life, kind of like a pension. And so it's just a risk transference. Now, in any situation, my personal opinion is that all or nothing is never a good idea. Moderation is the key to anything, right? And so having all your money in one investment, having all your money in one stock, having all your money in just bonds, having all your money in an annuity or life insurance, whatever else it might be, you shouldn't do that, right? It's more about what's the right fit for you. And for some people, an annuity can make sense.
1: 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Tom, there's these things called FIAs, right? Fixed index annuities. To me, it's a way to kind of be in the market but not be in the market, and you use the term risk transference to avoid some of the risk of the market but still capture some of the potential gains. Can you tell us about those?
0: Yeah, so FIAs, so fixed indexed annuities, it gives people a different kind of experience where you're not directly riding the ups and downs of the market, which is what appeals to a lot of retirees. They're not on the roller coaster ride. And so what the idea behind it is, you give part of your money to this insurance company, and it has protection built into it. Now, that protection comes with trade-offs. So you can't lose your money. However, you're not going to make the full growth of the stock market. There's going to be some kind of trade-off, and it's different trade-offs. Sometimes there's caps. Sometimes it's you only make, 30, 40, 50, 60, 70% of what the index does. There's some kind of a trade-off. But what it does is it gives you more stability in your portfolio for people that don't want to lose on a portion of their money. And so what really attracts people is that principal protection. And sometimes you can even have, they call them income riders, which just means that you can even get a guaranteed lifetime income out of it. I will tell you, though, that when it comes to these investments, fixed index annuities are kind of the latest format of annuities, and there's all different kinds of them. Some of them have fees, some of them don't have fees. Some of them have higher caps, some of them have lower caps, some of them have what's called bonuses, right? Bonuses are you put the money in, the annuity companies are trying to attract more investors right now, and so they're giving you money on top of what you put in. But where people tend to really like the annuities, and the type of person that tends to like that, is they want a lower stress portfolio. They don't want to have to worry about all of their money dropping 10, 20, 30, 40% based off of the latest economy or a global conflict or whatever else it might be. And so they want a lower stress portfolio. Or some people just want the assurance of, I don't want to outlive my money. How can I insure against that? And that's something that creates a lower stress level for them, knowing that this money is guaranteed for the rest of their lives.
1: I mean, and obviously nobody wants to be stressing at any point in time, but definitely not in retirement, in that golden years, the golden era. You don't want to be stressing during that time. So we don't want to stress about mistakes that we've made that we feel like we

0: can't undo. So, Tom, quickly, what are some of the mistakes that investors should make sure to avoid with annuities? Somebody right now that maybe has one, somebody that's thinking about it, somebody that sees a million commercials. What mistakes are the absolute do not touch in terms of this conversation about annuities?
1: That's a great question. I think the number one is anything safe, meaning that your principal is protected, like you can't lose money, is generally going to have some kind of a time frame associated, whether it's a CD at the bank or an annuity. It's going to have some kind of a time frame associated with it. And in annuities, they call those surrender periods. So is your surrender period 5 years, 10 years? I've seen some as much as 14 or 20 years, which is probably a little too long. The surrender periods, and then in that surrender period, do you have access to some of the money without penalty? A lot of these annuity companies nowadays, you can take out 10% a year without a penalty, and you still have access to the rest of your money too. It's just over that 10% per year, you might have a penalty associated with. So it's understanding that. It's understanding any fees. Some of them have fees, some of them don't. So what are the fees associated with it? How much are those? And they call them riders, but it's like the options. Some of them have long-term care protections built in. Some of them have lifetime income guarantees. Some of them have increased death benefit guarantees. And sometimes those options cost money or fees. And so what are those? And then I think the biggest piece, though, is how does this fit the rest of your portfolio? How does this fit into your plan? Because every investment in your portfolio should have a purpose, whether that be the stock that you're buying, the annuity, the cash, the real estate, whatever it is, it should have a purpose and a plan behind it. And so what's the purpose and plan behind the annuity? If it is just because somebody said you should do it, that's not a plan. That's not a purpose, right? So define that purpose. You start with the income plan, then you move the investments, then you move with the taxes. Some of these annuities allow you to do Roth conversions internally. Does yours allow you to do that, right? We look at the taxes. We look at healthcare. Some of these annuities have long-term care benefits to them. Does yours have that, right? So we need to look at healthcare. And then the legacy planning. What does the death benefit look like? How does it pay out? If you end up prematurely passing, what happens? Who gets to keep the money? So we want to measure all of this stuff before we make it. So you're making informed decisions.
0: Time flies on the show. Time flies in life too. Make sure to get a plan started sooner rather than later. We're up against it. 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
1: Yeah, so call my team. My team is going to get you scheduled onto our calendar. The phone number is 888-490-1820. 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You can schedule some time with me. There's tons of information on there too. You can order a book, click around. I got some videos on there just kind of about me, about the firm, why we do what we do. And so I implore you, take a look. And if I'm talking about anything you haven't heard before, want to more information, just want a second opinion or don't even know where to start, give me a call and I'm happy to pick up wherever you're at and get you from good to great with where you're going.
0: There you go. Let's get you from good to great. Thanks so much for listening to Wealth by Design. We'll see you next week.
2: 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The views, statements, and opinions expressed herein are those of the individual speakers and not necessarily those of Foundations and its affiliates. The information contained herein does not constitute an offer to sell any securities or represent an express or implied opinion or endorsement of any specific investment opportunity, offering, or issuer. Any discussion of performance or returns is not indicative of future results. Any discussions of specific strategies are for informational purposes only and have been provided to help determine whether they may be appropriate for your specific situation. If applicable, the primary goal is converting retirement assets into a Roth IRA is to reduce the future tax liability on the distributions you take in retirement or on the distributions of your beneficiaries. Each individual investor's situation is different, and any ideas provided may not be appropriate for your particular circumstances. Comments regarding a particular client's experience may or may not be the same as another client's experience and is not an indication that any client or prospective client will experience the same or a higher level of future success or performance. Foundations only transact conduct business in those jurisdictions where it's properly registered or is excluded or exempted from registration requirements. Registration as an investment advisor is not an endorsement of the firm by securities regulators and does not mean the advisor has achieved a specific level of skill or ability. Nothing herein constitutes a recommendation that any security, portfolio, or securities or investment strategy is suitable for any specific person. No legal or tax advice is provided. 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
2: 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I am Dr. Nick Barnes, and our mission is simple. It's to transform the way that you view and manage your health so you can live to your God-given potential. If you're listening right now and you're dealing with numbness, tingling, burning in your feet, maybe knee pain that just won't go away, weight that won't come off no matter what you try, or you just feel like your body isn't working the way it's used to, I want you to know you're not alone. And more importantly, you don't have to live that way. You're not stuck. There's things that you can do. There's things you can get to get to the root cause of the problem. And I'm just so glad you're tuning in. So if you guys don't know anything about us, you're in for a treat. We've been on the air for over 10 years. And I've been in practice since 2008. We're here in St. Louis to serve you locally, not only over the airways, but we're on TV, we're on social media. We do seminars in the community all the time. And so I'm just thankful that you're tuning in today. It's not by chance that you are here. If you tune in every week, we thank you for being an avid listener. If you were just randomly listening to us this morning on the way to church or maybe in your kitchen, we just appreciate you and just know that this is coming from a place of we have our number one asset, which is our health. If we lose our health, we lose everything. And so I want you to understand that health means your body has to be healing. Your body has to be healing. It's not just how you feel. Of course, I want you to feel great, but your body has to be healing. So let me ask you something. Have you ever felt like you're doing everything right? You're trying to eat better, you're trying to drink all this water, maybe you're exercising more, maybe you're taking more supplements, but your body just isn't responding the way you thought it should. Maybe you've blamed it on your age, maybe you blamed it on genetics, maybe you're just not happy with where you're at because you feel like you should be so much more healthier. I think it's one of the things we got to step back and say, where are we at? You know, I think if we ignore our current state of health, that's one of the most dangerous places to be. If we say we're fine, if we blame it on our age, if we blame it on our genetics, none of that is actually accurate. Research shows that age has nothing to do with your health. Research also shows that genetics have about 10% that play into the results of your health. And so what do you do when you feel that way? When you're doing everything right, or doing a lot of things right, but you feel like your body's not responding. Maybe you still have that pain. Maybe you still feel inflamed. Maybe your energy isn't where it should be. And deep down you're thinking, like, what is missing? Like, what is going on? And I think we have to be curious about those questions. And this isn't a place of, I'm broken down. Oh, I'm falling apart. No, that's not what I'm saying. It's what are we missing? What else is underneath the surface that could be causing these problems? Maybe you have that big diagnosis that you don't want to have. Maybe you're worried about getting that big diagnosis of, you know, cancer, heart disease, diabetes, some type of autoimmune disease. But what are you missing? Well, today on the show, we're going to be sharing something with you that we're seeing more and more in the research. And honestly, it changes everything when you understand it. This is very simple. You may have heard this before, but your nervous system controls how your body heals. Your nervous system controls everything. Not your medications, not your workouts, not even your diet by itself. It's your nervous system. It's your brain, spinal cord, and central nervous system. And your brain sends signals down your spinal cord through your nerves to every organ, every muscle, every cell in your body, telling it what to do and how to function. This is how our body actually heals. It's the master control system of the body. If the signal is clear, your body heals.

right, at 100%. If that signal is disrupted, your body starts to break down or causes dysfunction. And here's the problem. Most people have disruption or interference in that in the nervous system, and they don't even know it. Why do they not know it? We can only feel 10% of our body at any given time. That's not Dr. Nick research. That is medical research that shows that you can only feel 10% of your body at any given time. And so they keep trying more things, different diets, different treatments, more medications, but they're never addressing the system that actually controls healing. That's why we see people dealing with neuropathy, knee issues, weight problems, gut issues, even pelvic floor problems, headaches, back pain, numbs and tingling, sciatica, foot pain. And these things just keep getting worse. No matter what pill, potion, lotion, injection that the medical system is giving you is not working. Guys, we make up 5% of the world's population. We take 80% of the world's drugs. We have more surgeries than ever before in history. We have worse results. We're in the trillions when it comes to the debt of our healthcare model or healthcare system. We are out of 37 countries. We rank 37th in the performance of our healthcare system. That's dead last out of 37 countries. And so we got to say, listen, it's not random. It's a breakdown in function in your body, right? It's not random. It's a breakdown in function in your body. So at Health From Within, we focus on restoring how the body actually works, because when the function improves, the system starts to function and properly, and therefore the symptoms start to go away. Now, if you're listening right now and you're thinking that actually kind of makes a lot of sense, I never really knew that my spine is protects our spinal cord and nervous system. No one maybe has ever explained it to you that way before. Maybe you've never heard of it before. And I'll tell you that your spine from the front has to be straight up and down. Your hips have to be even. Your shoulders have to be even. And then from the side, you have to have three 45-degree curves in the spine. Our spine should look like an S as it goes up as it goes up from the side. And what happens is that we don't ever look at this until it's too late. And so, for you to understand if there is interference, if there is true damage in the spine that's contributing to the nerve system issues that you might be having, I would at least encourage you to see what's actually going on. Why would you not want to know that, right? And so that's one of the biggest things that we do in our clinic when people come in with any ailment is, hey, I know you might come in for foot pain or neuropathy or gut problems or pelvic floor dysfunction or headaches. We're going to start with the spine, because the spine, if it's damaged and there's problems there, it's not just potentially going to cause pain, but it's going to cause, more importantly, dysfunction. So I at least encourage you to see what is actually going on in your spine. So we do very specific testing in our office to measure how your nerve system is working and where the breakdown is happening. We don't guess, we test. And the reason that we do that is because we don't want to just say, oh, let's put this kind of lotion on you and just hope you feel better, right? Let's give you this injection, just hope you feel better. No, our goal is to get to the cause. We want to get to the root cause of the problem, stop things from degenerating, make you feel better so you can function, or make you function better so you can feel better, and reverse the damage as much as you possibly can. So in our office, we'll sit down with you. We'll see, hey, this is what's going on. How can we help you? What type of modalities and therapies do you need to be doing in office and or at home, no matter what that ailment is? And normally that new patient appointment is $360, but when you call in on the radio show, the key is you got to call in on the radio show. It's only $60. You save $300 by calling in. I know it's almost laughable with how affordable and cheap that is. But the reason that I do that, I don't want excuses of people not getting their spine checks. And the reason why that's important is because we make a lot of reasons or excuses on why we choose not to get healthy. We think it's too expensive. We think it takes too much time. Guys, I'm telling you right now, you're going to lose your health someday if you don't take care of it. And everything's going to get costly, and everything's going to take your time. So I'm telling you right now that if you call in during this show, it's only $60. $60. That covers your entire new patient appointment and the follow-up appointment where we'll go over your results with you. Okay, so you can call our office right now.

The number is 314-323-7214. 314-323-7214. We're located at Rock Hill, the corner of Manchester and McKnight. If you do get a voicemail, please leave a message. I will not be answering any calls live on the air, so it's all private, HIPAA compliance, and I'll be able to answer any questions for you and get you scheduled. So the number is 314-323-7214. And I just want to make sure you know that we'll walk you through the whole process. I know it might be new to some of you, and some of you have been around the block with this for years, which is awesome. But we'll walk you through everything. And, I just want to tell you about a patient who came in dealing with exactly this. They had knee issues, they had numbness and tingling in their foot, they had weight gain problems or weight loss issues. And they've been to the primary care physician. They've tried every injection. They've tried Mounjaro. They tried any GLP-1. They tried injections into their toes. They've tried all these new exercise programs, nutritional programs. Tried every cream you can see in the market. And guess what? Things were getting worse. Their pain in their feet were getting worse. Their pain in their knee was getting worse. And their weight loss was not happening. And so, this person's named Jake, and he came into the clinic and he was just like, Dr. Nick, I heard you on the radio and what you said makes sense to me. I never really looked to the root cause of the problem. I just have been chasing my symptoms. It's exactly, that was his words. I've been chasing my symptoms, and I realized that there's got to be something different. There's got to be something to get the root cause, and what you said made a ton of sense to me. So I called in, came into the show, and this is about 6 months ago. And so Jake, we saw damage in his spine. We saw concerns about his blood flow. We saw concerns into his actual knee joint that we knew that more injections weren't the answer, more drugs weren't the answer, and absolutely he didn't want surgery. And so now, after 6 months, this is awesome. After 6 months, Jake has his life back. He's lost 25 pounds in 6 months. His knee pain is no longer there. He's had to actually cancel orthopedist appointments. Before, he had a really hard time walking because his foot numbness and tingling and burning was so bad. He had to wear specific shoes. He couldn't even take his shoes off at his house. I mean, it was a huge issue. He was worried about even traveling with the amount of distance of walking. And so that is now 50% better. So he's able to do everything he wants to do. He's able to travel. His knees pain's completely gone, and he's lost 25 pounds. And so if that sounds like something that if you have one or all of those ailments, you want to see if we can help you. Once again, now we're located in Rock Hill at the corner of Manchester McKnight. And I'll have you call now. The number to call is 314-323-7214. That's 314-323-7214. We'll be right back after the break.

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4: 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My name is Dr. Nick Barnes. I'm so glad you're tuning in. It's been an awesome show. If you guys didn't miss the initial segment, we talked about just really how the nervous system controls everything and how the spine has to be in proper position to allow those signals from the brain to travel on the spinal cord across the nerve roots to every single cell, tissue, and organ in your body. And so we had a lot of callers. And usually, I'll just be honest with you guys, usually we open up about 25 appointment spots week to week from the radio show. And so I know we've already had five callers over the break to get the discounted exam of normally $360 for only $60, which is crazy. And the only reason that we do that is to remove any excuse. That's right. It's an excuse of not getting well. So if you want to schedule a new patient appointment, as I said earlier, we do not answer calls on the air because of HIPAA compliance. But please leave a message on this number and we will get you scheduled to come in for a new patient appointment to take advantage of that $300 in savings, which is just crazy. The number to call is 314-323-7214. Guys, I don't know if you saw in the latest research, or at least the latest published research, I think it's been around for a while, and this is really sad, that 25% of all newborns are coming in to the world in a compromised physiological state. 25%. One in four children are born in a compromised physiological state. That's not acute trauma from birth. That is chronic stress, physiological dysfunction going forward unless it gets corrected. And so let's think about that. We're in a world of stress right now. Obviously, it's getting worse and worse and worse. It's affecting younger people. But this goes back to the baby's experience in the womb, the fetus's experience in the womb, what the mom went through pre-pregnancy, during pregnancy, and obviously during labor. And so I just want you guys to know that the next generation needs a lot of work. They need a lot of help when it comes to their health. And they're looking to us, not just me. They're looking to you. They're looking to us to set the standard and to set the example. Whether you have kids or not, it's going to impact the next generation because they're watching. They may not tell you they're watching, but it's just that old phrase in church that says more is caught than is taught. And so how you live your life is seen and watched, whether it's your spouse watching you, your kids, your grandkids, your great-grandkids, whatever that is. I just want you to hear me that this next generation, one in four babies being born right now, already have a physiological dysfunction occurring. And that's without a diagnosis. That's compromised stress, compromised function of their body due to stress. And so I think we have some responsibility of doing something different, so we can expect different results. Okay. So a couple of things. I wanted to really hit on just a couple topics that are my patients come into the office and they say, you know, what do I need to do? Right? What are some things to do? You know, before you even come to the office, I want to just kind of knock these out of the park, right? So before you even come to our office, we want to give you some tips, tools, resources, action steps,

0: the most important things to do before you come into our office and or when you're in our office. I know a lot of our patients are listening to the show today and usually do, which is awesome. And so some of these are simple, but why don't we do the simple things, right? Why don't we do the simple stuff first? Why are we always looking first to the next magic pill, potion, or lotion to try to get as well? Why don't we just get back to the basics and get the results we want, or at least contribute to getting the results that we want? So before you come to the office, I want to give you a few things that you can start doing right now. That's right now, that will help your body begin to heal. Number one, cut that sugar. Everyone knows sugar's bad for you, right? Sugar drives inflammation. That's why it's not good. And inflammation is the root of so many of the issues we talked about and we'll talk about today, especially obviously pain, knee pain, weight gain, neuropathy. Sugar is a toxin, especially with the high fructose corn syrup and all the fake sweeteners that are out there now. Those are damaging your pancreas and damaging your nervous system. They are considered to be neurotoxic, right? Neurotoxic. And also, sugar is one of those ingredients that is addictive by nature. I mean, it says it has a eight times the level of addiction than cocaine is. Hopefully no one's really gotten into the addiction of cocaine, but it just shows you that, okay, sugar is literally can be used as a drug, and a lot of us use it as a drug subconsciously based off of emotions. Whether we're happy, sad, or indifferent, we're eating sugar, right? And we'll even laugh about it sometimes, right? Even some churches will do like donut Sundays, and it's like, okay, well, we're praying for healing, but we're eating donuts here. So we gotta step back and say that's not a condemnation, but we gotta be convicted by that, right? So number one, cut back sugar. Number two, start moving every day. It's an absolute requirement for us to move every day. My rule is to sweat every single day. And why is that? Because when we sweat, our lymphatic system moves, our metabolism goes up, our body detoxes, and everything moves at a faster rate to benefit us. Listen, if we're not moving every day, then that's going to affect our heart. It's going to affect our lungs. It's going to affect our cardiovascular system. It's going to affect our pain receptors. And if people say, well, I work at my job, that's what I do. I get my workout at my job. Well, we got to train outside of our job to deal with the stresses of work or life. Train outside of your job. You can't use your job as your workout. It's not going to work anymore. Okay, so you got to start moving every day. You don't have to overcomplicate it either. I mean, even 15 minutes a day helps improve circulation and function. I mean, anything is better than nothing. You know, going for a walk after your meals, you know, is awesome. Morning, lunch, dinner, trying to get a 30 to 45 minute walk in every day is awesome for you, right? And so we don't have to have a fancy gym membership. Yeah, those are nice, but we don't have a fancy gym membership. We got to move. We are meant to move. And so you got to move your body, right? Number three, you have to hydrate properly. This is very simple, but most people don't do it. Your body needs water to function, right? We're made up of about 70% water. And most people are walking around dehydrated without even realizing it, usually replacing that with hunger, right? So we got to be drinking about half of our body weight in ounces of water a day. Something else that can help with mineral intake and absorption is putting pink Himalayan sea salt into your water. Not a lot, just the taste. And what that does is it provides 34 essential minerals for your body, and it allows your body to hold a good amount of water, but more importantly, it's an electrolyte balance. So you got to make sure you're drinking water, about half of your body weight in ounces of water a day. Okay. Number four, we have to prioritize sleep. Your body heals when you sleep. If you're not sleeping well, you're not healing well. That's just a fact, right? You got to sleep. When do we need to sleep? We need to be in bed by 10 at the latest, and we need to be, you know, up when the sun comes up. Okay, we should be focusing on getting 7 to 9 hours of sleep a night. And some of you, myself included, we think we can operate off of 5 hours of sleep, but I'm telling you, that's usually not enough time for your hormones to heal, repair, and recover, right? So we got to make sure we're getting enough sleep at night, right? Those are great starting points. Just those like four simple things: sleep, water, move, cut back sugar. Like that's so simple, right? So simple to do those things, but we just don't make time for them, right? And if you're listening right now and you're thinking, this sounds like me, like I want help in getting in doing these things. And you know, one of the things in our office is that our team, we hold people accountable because we treat everyone like family. We want you to be great. We want you to experience your awesome potential. And at the end of the day, is that we just know it takes work. It just takes work. And so I wanted to share with you a story about Sandy. Sandy's awesome. I met her at my church, and she says, "Dr. Nick, I've been watching your stuff on TV. I've been watching your stuff online. I've really kind of seen from afar how much things you're, how many great things you're doing for people." And then she goes, "Well, I got on your Google reviews, and I saw that you almost have 500 five-star reviews, which is the highest in the area. And I read through them, and I realized like, you're kind of the real deal." And I go, "Sandy, would you think anything less?" And she goes, "Well, you know, I've always been cautious about going to holistic practitioners. In this case, I'm a chiropractor. I've been really cautious because I just grew up in a medical system. And my husband's a medical doctor, and so I just kind of always put my faith into medicine and surgeries and injections, and it's kind of all I've ever really been exposed to. And it makes me kind of worried to go outside of that." And I go, "One, Sandy, thanks for being honest and open with me about that. And I wonder how many people are listening right now who that's just kind of what they've always done. You know, it's they've always just listened to what the insurance company says, what medical doctor to go to, and really it's the same results: special tests, special meds, special surgeries. And we're not getting where we need to go." And I go, "Sandy, I appreciate you being honest with me, but I'm telling you right now, if you want different results, you've got to do something different. You can't do the same thing over and over and expect different results. That's insanity. Albert Einstein said that's insanity," and it's exactly right. You know, I think if we want to go with the majority, we're going to get what the majority is going to get: meds, surgeries, and chronic illness. And I go, "Sandy, do you want that?" She goes, "No." And I go, "So what is your biggest problem? What's your biggest issue?" She goes, "Well, you know, I'm 64 years old. I'm struggling with some hormone problems. I'm struggling with pelvic floor issues. I'm struggling with lower back pain, and I just feel like I talk to people my age, and they just kind of laugh about it, that it's just normal." And I go, "Do you think it's normal?" She goes, "No." She goes, "I feel like a 20-year-old, and my body shouldn't feel this way." And I go, "Let's see if we can help you." So we had Sandy come into the clinic, and I said, "Listen, there's some areas of concern just based off of your posture, just based off of the things that you're saying, the fact that they're putting you on seven different medications and you're getting worse. I mean, this is a crisis." And we saw during the exam, we saw unstable pelvic floor. We saw lower back disc space damage, which is causing sciatica. And we saw blood sugar issues, that she was a pre-diabetic, and that she was starting to see numbs and tingling in her hands. And she's like, "I feel like I can't even open certain bottles or cans anymore." And she's like, "It's just embarrassing, and I don't know what to do about it." And so I go, "Sandy, we're going to put together a specific plan for you. It's not going to be easy, but if you listen to us and you're committed, you're going to get the results you desire." And she goes, I'm really putting my faith in that God sent me here, and that I know you from church, and I feel like I just need to do this." And I go, "Okay, well, let's do it. You're part of the family, whether you like it or not now." And listen, in 90 days, in 3 months, Sandy's pelvic floor dysfunction, low back pain, was completely gone. I mean, I even choke up thinking about it right now. Her numbness and tingling in her hands was like completely gone. And one of the things that I love most is she goes, "You know, I feel like I reversed my age by at least 10 years." And I go, "What does that mean to you?" I said, and she goes, "Listen, I can be a better grandmother now. I'm a better spouse now. I can serve more at church." And I go, "Listen, it's all because you put the work in. You stepped out in faith. You did something different, which I know is uncomfortable, and you got your life back. And so if you're listening now and it sounds like you have one or all of those things, or you're just struggling with headaches or numbness and tingling or diabetes or whatever that is, and you want to see if we can help you, the first step is just scheduling a new patient appointment. For a detailed exam in our office, normally it's $360, but when you call in during the radio show, it's only $60. But you got to call in during the radio show. I'm going to give you the number to call. Leave a message if I don't answer. The number is 314-323-7214. 314-323-7214. We'll be right back after the break.
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5: 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My name is Dr. Nick Barnes. I'm the owner of Health From Within, which is a local health center here in St. Louis. We're located in Rock Hill at the corner of Manchester and McKnight. And we're here to serve. I mean, we've had an awesome show today. I mean, these are some record calling numbers texting me. If you're wanting to get that new patient appointment, which saves you $300, it's only $60, which is just insane. Call or text this number right now and we'll schedule you for a new patient appointment. Please leave a message. We will not answer anyone's calls over the air because it's HIPAA compliance. Obviously, it's important and I care about your privacy and your concerns. So I want to make sure that you hear me loud and clear. We're located in Rock Hill, Manchester, McKnight. The number is 314-323-7214. That's 314-323-7214. Guys, I just searched up to this week because patients were wanting to know, like, well, I had a couple analytical patients, let's put it that way. 90% of our patients are like, yep, I believe you, I get it, I've been doing my research. And then the other 10% are analytical to a fault. That's analysis paralysis. If you or someone you know is like that, it is very hard to progress in certain areas when it comes to your health without you knowing every single detail. And then even then, you don't take the commitment level. So I would encourage you that do your own research, but have action followed with it. Okay? Because information is great, but it doesn't turn into knowledge or application or results until you actually use it and put it to work, right? So here's a couple just headliners. Just this week I looked up, right? So the National Institute of Health says that the brain-body connection drives healing, inflammation, and chronic disease. The spine has something to do with your immune system. It has something to do with your healing potential. It has something to do with your body's ability to work at 100%. The spine in the right position allows things to work and heal at 100%, which we know that. Come on. We know that, but why do we have a research study that just says the obvious, right? We're seeing more and more research that shows that the nervous system is the master controller. And if that's off, it affects everything. Duh, right? Two, chronic inflammation is linked to nearly every major disease. We knew this. The World Health Organization just put out in the last few months that inflammation is connected to heart disease, diabetes, obesity, and neurological conditions. Why do we need research on that? We kind of know that already, right? The biggest health crisis right now isn't just disease, it's dis-ease. It's chronic inflammation driving everything from behind the scenes. We knew that as well, but here's some research, okay? Here's more research. The gut health and microbiome is exploding in the research facilities. The research from Harvard Medical School continues to show the gut impacts immunity, brain health, metabolism, and even your

mood. We know this, but research is coming out more and more that proves it for the analytical folks. Your gut isn't just for digestion, it says. It's controlling your immune system, your brain, and even your ability to lose weight, which we know that. But here's more research. Neuropathy and nerve damage on the rise. The Centers for Disease Control and Prevention report just last week there's an increasing rate of diabetes, over 1,000% increase in diabetes over the last 30 years, and nerve-related complications that go along with that. We're seeing more people and patients than ever before dealing with nerve damage, and younger people as well. And most are told there's nothing they can do, which just simply isn't true. And so the CDC is saying that, yep, diabetes is up, yep, neuropathy is up, yep, nerve damage is up, and we don't really know what to do. There's no solution. We have one. We have one. Number five is mitochondria and cellular energy equal longevity focus. So the health of your cell and the ability for the powerhouse of the cell, which is the mitochondria, to function at 100% increases your longevity. Research shows that cellular energy and mitochondria health, if that's present, it increases your years alive and your healthy years alive. So your energy and metabolism and how fast you age all come down to how well your cells are functioning. We all knew this, but new research is coming out, okay? Red light therapy. This has been around for years, and now it's just getting hot. No pun intended. Red light therapy is gaining mainstream credibility. Well, it was credible to me about 15 years ago. It's increasing clinical use in recovery, fat loss, and inflammation reduction. This is why we have this in our office. Light-based therapies are now being used to help the body heal and even improve fat loss and cellular level healing. We knew that. Here's another one. Non-surgical orthopedic treatments are growing faster than the traditional model. Thank goodness. Things like shockwave and regenerative therapies are becoming more common alternatives to surgery, and even a rise in referrals to non-invasive holistic procedures from good orthopedists and good surgeons. So most people are turning to non-surgical options that help the body repair itself instead of just masking the pain. Thank goodness. Man, thank goodness. I still see people wanting to miss work to get surgery, though, guys. I'm telling you right now, sadly, my insurance covers it, so I'm just going to just get both knees replaced and not think about it afterwards. You know how many people tell me they wish they would have never got their knee replaced? I would never do it again. I'm glad I did it, but I would never do it again. Let's just get our head out of sand, okay? Watch this. Weight loss is another research. Just came out just 2 months ago. Weight loss is no longer just about calories alone. Research shows hormones, inflammation, gut health, and nervous system function all play major roles. If weight loss was just calories in and calories out, everyone would be skinny. There's something deeper going on. And that doesn't mean you need GLP-1s and injections and potions and lotions and whatever quick fix there is damaging your pancreas, damaging your mind, damaging your gut. We are in an epidemic with quick fixes for weight loss. Worse than I think ever before. It's scary. It's absolutely scary. Pelvic floor health awareness is increasing. This is a great thing because the pelvic floor, most of you have never heard of that, what that means. It's the bottom, it's below your hips. It's where our privates are. It's where reproductive organs are. It's where our colon sits. It's the function of our hips, the function of how we walk, how we stand, how we sit. If we lose pelvic floor health, we lose a lot of things that go undetected and we start chasing. So the pelvic floor health awareness is increasing. Research shows pelvic floor issues are incredibly common, but most people don't realize they are simple, non-invasive solutions. That's why we have a pelvic floor therapy chair in our clinic. Growing recognition that millions are suffering silently. Women postpartum,
and over 40, men over 40. It's showing up everywhere. Lastly is movement is medicine. We know this, right? Exercise is still critical, but research emphasizes function before intensity. So this means walking. This means elliptical. This means riding a bike. These are the simple things, right? It's not just the intensity. It's about just normal function. So you can work out all you want, but if your body isn't functioning correctly, then you won't get the results you're looking for. So obviously this week in health announcements, we're obviously seeing more evidence about all these things, right? And so this is why Health From Within, our clinic, we focus on restoring the body's function instead of just chasing symptoms, right? And so what we're seeing now in research is things we've been talking about for years. Things we've been talking about for years, right? And we got to understand that we're doctors in a clinic that actually understand what's going on. Our head's not in the sand. We're keeping up with the latest research, the latest headlines. And so why? Because we just know it's proving what we've been talking about for years. And so if you're struggling with weight or neuropathy or pain or pelvic floor concerns or diabetes or cancer, heart disease, and you want to see if it can help, normally coming to the clinic is $360. You have to call on the radio show to save $300, though. So it's only $60 when you call in on the radio show. We will not answer your call on the air, but please leave a message. The number to call right now is 314-323-7214. It's 314-323-7214. 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The next generation of health, because if it's not us, then who will do it? 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So hang tight. We got one more segment left. It's gonna rock your world. We'll be right back. Thanks so much.

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2: 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My name is Dr. Nick Barnes, and I'm so glad you're tuning in today. I'm so glad you guys are calling and texting in with questions and just really wanting to get plugged into what we're doing in the community. It's pretty special. I can tell you that I've been in practice since 2008, and I've been on this show for over 10 years. And I think it's just one of those things where, you know, once you wake up and see what's happening in our society and our culture when it comes to health, we know we got something we have to change. And if you're going with the majority, it's not going to be, you're not going in the right direction. So if you're listening right now, you've been dealing with numbness, tingling, burning in your feet or hands, or maybe it's a sharp pain shooting down your leg, what people call sciatica, or the constant tightness and pain in your neck that just won't go away. I want you to hear this like very clearly. Like, this is important. That is not normal. It may be common in our society, but that is not normal. And it's not something you just have to live with anymore. And if this is you or, you know, a loved one you're thinking about, like, I'm just telling you, like, we don't have to suffer anymore. I mean, our show and myself, we talk about these issues show after show after show. The reason we keep coming back to certain issues and topics.

deal. It's not that big of a deal. Like, you'll get through it. Just make those doctor's appointments that you wait for months to get into to get a script, and that should work. Right? Do you sense the sarcasm, right? That should work. They're told it's circulation, it's aging, it's wear and tear, it's your genetics. But what if that's not the real issue? What if it's deeper than that? What is the actual real problem? If that nerves themselves that aren't functioning properly because of past traumas, toxins and stressors have caused this to happen. Listen, we think about if we have an ailment, we think that the problem started last weekend. That's not the case. It's years of what we've been through, even like from birth on. I know it sounds heavy. If you're in your 60s, you're like, whoa, that's a long time ago, right? But I'm telling you right now, it's years to get to that point. So take it easy, right? Take it easy on yourself. It's not just last weekend or last month. It's years, and maybe it just showed up for you, but it's taken time to get there. And so, here's what we're seeing more and more of, right? Your nervous system controls everything in the body. We've talked about that today. And when there's interference, there's damage in that system. It shows up symptoms like burning, numbness, tingling, shooting pain, weakness, you name it. And here's the part most people don't realize. Those symptoms are not the problem. They're the warning signs. I'll say it again. Those symptoms are not the problem. They're the warning signs. They're the check engine assume light. That's what we got to think about. We can't ignore that. Your body's telling you something is not right. And if you ignore it or just cover it up, it usually gets worse over time. This is why I always use the analogy. If you're driving your car, you're about to go out of town on a road trip and your check engine assume light comes on, and you're like, I'm just really busy, so I'm just going to put a piece of duct tape over that. Like, that's not smart, but that's what we're doing with our body. Oh, I just take ibuprofen every day. Oh, I just take Aleve. Oh, I just take aspirin. Oh, I just take Tylenol. What happens? You're literally putting duct tape over your check engine assume light. Symptoms can be a blessing if you listen to it. So let me share a story with you. We had a patient come into our office dealing with severe neuropathy in their feet. And her name was Lisa, and she described it as burning. Like, their feet were literally on fire at night. She couldn't sleep, couldn't walk comfortably. She was told that there's nothing you can do. Take this gabapentin 3 times a day for the rest of your life. Try Lyrica, try Cymbalta, try pregabalin, try all these things that are not FDA approved for neuropathy, by the way. And that's one of the most frustrating things someone can hear. Take this. Come back in 6 months. Because you don't want to manage it. You want your life back. You don't want just to cover it up. You want to actually get to the root problem because it will get worse if nothing's done about it. So when we evaluated her, we found what was not just a symptom issue. We found that their nerves were not getting the proper signals and that not getting what they needed to heal. So instead of just chasing the symptom and giving her another prescription or, sending her off on her way, we focus on restoring function. And over time, the burning decreased. Her sleep improved. She started getting her feeling back on her feet. That's what happens when you address the root cause. Right? I mean, we're doctors of cause. So if we focus on getting the cause of the problem, we can stop it from getting worse. We can reverse it. And we can change the patient's life. Now, let me give you another example. We had a patient dealing with sciatica that came in. His name's William. William came in with sciatica. He was limping around. I go, William, you're 55 years old. Tell me more about this. He goes, well, it started about 20 years ago. I'm like, man, you are stubborn. Shout out to all stubborn middle-aged men out there, right? You are stubborn. I go, what have you done for it? Oh, I just stretch it when it comes and goes. How often does it come and go? He goes, well, it used to come about 3 times a year. Now it's like, once a month and maybe, every other week at this point. And I go, aren't you sick of that? And he goes, yeah, I am. It's starting to affect my traveling. It's starting to affect my golf. I can't even sit at work. And it's just shooting, stabbing pain. I've tried PT. I've tried injections. I've tried going to orthopedist. I've tried stretching it. I've tried, all these different types of crazy therapies. And what happens is that it's just continues to be sharp, shooting pain down from my lower back down to my leg. Every time he sits, every time he stood, it was just there.

0: And he tried, like I said, stretching medications, even injections, but nothing was lasting. Nothing was actually working, because no one had actually addressed what was actually causing the nerve irritation. When we looked deeper, we found dysfunction in the lower back. We found dysfunction in the glute area. We found dysfunction in the hamstring. Nothing was working together. It was all just, even how he walked, it just didn't look smooth. And so we created a plan to restore proper spinal function and proper nerve function, take pressure off the disc spaces, take pressure off the nerve roots, and take pressure off the nerve down the leg. And over time, the pressure on that nerve decreased and the pain started to go away. And of course, he was able to get his normal life back. Instead of dealing with this every 2 weeks or every month, he's like, "Yeah, I haven't had it since the first 2 weeks since I've been to you, and it's still going great. And I'm still doing everything I should. And if I didn't come to you, I would have probably had surgery at this point." He goes, "Not the fact that I finally stopped masking the pain is when I started to actually fix the problem." Let me share one more. I mean, Rebecca came in with chronic neck pain, tightness, stiffness, headaches, pain going down into the shoulder blades, even into her hands. And she thought it was just posture. She thought it was just stress. So she'd get massages, which, by the way, massages are glorious. They're awesome. If you're getting them, keep getting them. But she's like, "Oh, it's just work. It's just work. It's just a computer. Just a computer." I go, "Okay, well, have you always had this?" And she goes, "No." I go, "Were you stressed and were you working about 10 years ago?" "Well, yeah." I go, "So it's not just work. Something's not right." So she thought it was just posture, stress, or work, something that she just had to live with, though. Like, "Oh, it's just part of, I gotta work. I guess gotta live with it." So we call these people minimizers. "It's not that big of a deal," they say. "I can handle it, I think. But other people are worse than me, right?" These are called minimizers. So shout out to all the minimizers out there, right? And guys, I can speak freely on this because I see enough people to where I know people and personalities. But when we evaluated her, we found that there's nerves in her neck that were under compression, the disc spaces were damaged, and they weren't functioning properly. So again, we didn't chase the symptom. We found the dysfunction. We restored the function, and over time, tension decreased, the pain went away, and she felt like herself again. And guess what? She was still working. Okay. Three different people, three different symptoms, but the same or similar underlying issue or cause. So the nervous systems weren't functioning the way they should, and so therefore it showed up as symptoms. So let me say it again. If you don't fix the function, you will keep chasing the symptom. If you don't fix the function, you will keep chasing the symptom. So at Health From Within, we do things differently. We don't guess, we test. We look at how your nervous system is functioning. We identify where the breakdown is, and then we create a plan to help your body heal. Because when your body heals, it's designed to heal, it desires to heal. It just needs the right environment. It just needs the right environment. It needs the right tools, the resources. So if you're listening right now, if you're dealing with numbness, tingling, burning, sciatica, neck pain, diabetes, and you're thinking, "This sounds like me, like, or this sounds like my spouse. I don't want you to wait anymore. There's no reason to wait. What is the purpose of waiting?" The longer these issues go on, the harder they are to correct. And if you want to find out what's actually happening, let's see if we can help you. And so for a new patient exam in our office is located in Rock Hill at the corner of Manchester and McKnight. For a new patient exam in our office, normally it's $360, but if you call in right now, it's only $60. So you save $300 by calling now. But the catch is you have to call during the show. You got to call during the show. The number to call right now is 314-323-7214. We'll walk you through what to do. We'll answer your questions, and we'll see if you're a good fit. That's 314-323-7214. You don't have to keep living like this anymore. There's a reason that you heard this on the show. And if it's for you or a loved one, we'll still honor that $60. The number is 314-323-7214. Let's figure this out together because I do believe that you were designed for so much more, and ailments, whether they're minor or major, shouldn't hold us back. Shouldn't hold us back. And so I appreciate your time today. I love all the calls coming in, all the text messages coming in. Once again, please leave a voicemail. And I promise I'll call you back and get you scheduled and get your loved ones scheduled as well. But tune in every week. We're looking to give you guys hope about health and healing. And remember, our mission is to transform how you view and manage your health so you can live to your God-given potential. Have a blessed weekend.
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0: In Atlanta, remembering 9/11.
1: The 10th Tunnel to Towers tower climb comes just months before the 25th anniversary of the attacks of September 11th, 2001. 1,250 participants will climb 104 stories in memory of the lives and sacrifice of 9/11 heroes, including New York City firefighters Stephen Siller and Captain Billy Burke. At the end of the climb, participants will see the panoramic views in every direction, as well as the two reflecting pools below that mark the footprints where the Twin Towers once stood. The Tunnel to Towers Foundation provides mortgage payoffs or mortgage-free homes to injured veterans and first responders, as well as Gold Star families and families of fallen first responders. In New York City, Tanya J. Powers, Fox News.
0: A renewed push to abolish ICE.
2: Good luck with that. I don't think it's ever going to happen, but it concerns me why all of a sudden you got so many people jumping on board abolishing ICE. My theory is because they're upset. We're upset they're ruining their long-term plans.
0: Border czar Tom Homan. This weekend, more anti-ICE demonstrations were held outside an immigrant detention center in New Jersey. Several arrests were made. I'm Pam Puso, and this is Fox News.
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1: And welcome to the show, everyone. I'm Dr. T.J. With me, as always, is Aaron.
2: Hi.
1: How are you today?
2: I'm good.
1: Well, that's exciting because we have a fun show today. At least I think it's fun. It's a question. We're gonna answer a question that we get in the office all the time. The question is, how did I get this way? When people come in and they got all kinds of health concerns or health problems or issues, questions, etc., they're trying to figure out how in the world they got to the, into the boat that they're in. How did they get sick? And that's what we're going to talk about is how do we actually get sick? What happens to the human?
2: It's funny when you say that people come in and ask this question, because when we were kind of preparing the show, my thought was, no one ever thinks about this. So it's really interesting that this is something that, you know, you hear questions about a lot, because I feel like we don't question it enough. We don't think about why we actually have the conditions that we have. And if you think, if you're suffering from, you know, a chronic health problem like IBS or fibromyalgia, you know, chronic fatigue, or, you know, an autoimmune condition, you usually are just given a medication, and no one ever questions why you have that condition in the first place.
1: Right. Everyone has just been conditioned that once you have a symptom or a complaint or a problem, go to the doctor. The doctor will reach into his mysterious bag of tricks and know everything that needs to be known, and will pull out a medication that's right for you. But we didn't need a medication when we were born. Why is it that we, as we age, all of a sudden we need medication? You're not deficient in the medication.
2: Right. And, you know, and we're not saying that there aren't going to be times, you know, later in life, or that, you know, a medication is necessary or for short term. You know, we've talked about that before. We're not against all medication, because sometimes it's needed to get you over a hump. But it should not be the first line of defense. And we're overlooking the why in this. Like, why are you sick in the first place? What is it that actually is causing the whatever, you know, condition or disease you've been diagnosed with?
1: Yes. And, you know, we're talking mainly about chronic conditions on this show, on today's episode anyway. And I mean, it's everyone has a chronic disease. It's half of the population that has at least one chronic condition, with 25% of the population having more than one, right? 70% or not 70%,

0: 7 out of 10 of the top causes of death in this country are chronic diseases. And when you think about, of all of the people that have died, half of those people that died from chronic diseases died from either heart disease or cancer. Both chronic diseases, heart disease is very preventable. Cancer is largely preventable, right?
1: Right. And I know that that's a, you know, a touchy subject for people.
0: But it is.
1: But it is. I mean, it's
0: just, if you got rid of smoking, you would decrease risk of cancer tremendously.
1: Right.
0: I mean, lung cancer is a very, very prominent form of cancer. And there's a sticker on the box that says, will cause lung cancer.
1: Right.
0: So you can't tell me that it's not, that a big chunk of this isn't.
1: But a lot
0: choices.
1: Of cancer is lifestyle choices. And it's things that people don't realize are, you know, causing a problem to their health until they get a cancer
0: until
1: diagnosis.
0: It's too late. And so, I mean, the biggest majority of these chronic diseases are completely preventable. And so, I mean,
1: and some of these, I mean, a lot of them are we think are fairly well understood, right?
0: Right.
1: Like, you know, heart disease being one of them.
0: But by conventional medicine, they're really not.
1: Well, they're really not. But then think about all of these conditions that we know conventional medicine doesn't know anything about. I mean, autoimmune conditions are definitely one of them.
0: Right.
1: You know, conventional medicine knows very little. But like IBS or chronic fatigue or fibromyalgia, I mean, those are huge ones that, I mean, why are we not looking into why the condition happened in the first place? Because there is always a why.
0: Exactly. And, you know, that's the thing is, you know, that's not what the training is. That's not what standard conventional doctors, that's not how they're trained. They're trained, identify what the problem is, give them the medication for whatever it is that they're complaining about or what you've identified, and get them out the door.
1: Yep.
0: Right? That's what it is. It's see as many people as possible. I mean, you're never going to figure out why someone has a problem in a 5 to 10 minute visit.
1: Right. But, I mean, you know, and I know I've said this a lot, but it's not just the time. It's the fact that, you know, conventional medical doctors have not been trained to identify the cause, right? It's not even on their radar. I mean, they don't know how to do the testing. They don't know how to read the testing, because we know this because we've had right. so many patients that say, I talked to my doctor about this and they're like, I don't even know what they ran. Like, we are crazy for running the test that actually showed what caused the problem.
0: Right.
1: But, you know, doctors like, I don't even, you know, I mean, they don't know how to. So, I mean, even if they had more time, it's not what their training is. They're trained in finding, you know, a pill for a problem, right? I mean, that's what it is. And I think we're fooling ourselves if we're thinking it's something different than that. Because a lot of people think that doctors are going to listen to what their complaints are and they're going to figure out what is the best course of treatment. But they're only looking at this tiny percentage of possible treatments, right?
0: Right. They're only looking at drugs or surgery.
1: Right. And they're only treating the symptoms. They're not treating whatever the underlying cause is of those symptoms. So they're major problems.
0: Yeah. And I mean, you'll get this even if you pay attention to the commercials on television for the medications. The medication commercials themselves say this is for treating the symptoms of blah, blah, blah.
1: Right. Right?
0: It's not for treating the problem. We're treating
1: right.
0: the symptoms of whatever the condition is. And it's all about management of these symptoms. I mean, They're talking about diabetes care. We're managing your diabetes. Well, I mean, for the people that come into our office, for the most part, they're not being managed very well because their A1C is way too high, their fasting blood sugar is way too high, their insulin's off the chart,
1: and they're crabby a lot of times.
0: They're grouchy and gray. If you look at their skin tone, they're gray and they're pretty grouchy. And this stuff is help. You can help this stuff. It's fixable. You just have to know what to do and the right things to do for this unique individual, right? And so this is why functional medicine is so much better at addressing things like chronic disease. Because, I mean, yeah, am I going to fix a broken arm in my functional medicine office? No, I'm going to send you to the hospital and let conventional medicine take care of it.
1: Conventional medicine is good at that.
0: That's what they're there for.
1: Yes.
0: I'm not going to fix your MRSA infection either. Don't
1: not
0: come to me for that.
1: Your baby.
0: Well, no, not on purpose. I'm definitely not delivering your baby on purpose. That is not what we do. But what we can do is help with this chronic these chronic diseases.
1: Or chronic conditions. I know, like, chronic diseases, people a lot of times will think, you know, well, I don't have, you know, I don't have cancer, I don't have heart disease, but they, you know, have migraines, or they have anxiety, or they have, you know, or depression, or they
0: are constipated.
1: Yeah.
0: Or...
1: I mean, so those are all chronic conditions that that are definitely affecting your health.
0: And so this is where functional medicine, or getting to the root of what the issue is, comes into play. And that's what we do. And that's what we're trained in functional medicine. We're trained to look at the underlying cause, investigate what's actually underneath the surface causing your blood pressure to be high, or your diabetes problems, or, you know, your crazy aches and pains, or your headaches, or whatever it is that you're complaining of. That's what we're trained to do. And so we look at things like not only your genetics, they play a little bit of a role in your health, but your epigenetics play a much bigger role. And your epigenetics are things like lifestyle choices and the choices that you make that cause your genes to express in certain ways or not. I mean, if all of your family drank, you know, 7 2-liters of soda every single day and all had diabetes, but you chose not to, you wouldn't necessarily have diabetes. I mean, your family is doing all of these, making all of these choices that have turned them into diabetics. And if you chose not to, you're probably not going to have diabetes. And so if genetics were the issue, with your family having diabetes, you would have diabetes. And we know that's not the case. And it never has been. It never will be. That's just not how it works. It's about the choices that you make and what you're deciding to do and how you're deciding to live your life. And that's where functional medicine comes in, because we can step in and say, hey, these are the things in your life that are creating the chronic condition that you're coming to us to help you with. These are the choices that you need to make, the new choices that you need to make to move you in a healthier direction. We've got to turn the boat around, and we've got to do it this way. And this is the process that it's going to look like. And this is how it's going to be when you heal. And you're going to have bad days, and we can outline all this stuff. We don't know how to fix this, or we don't know how to do it. We know what we can do, and we know that we're putting the responsibility, and we can put the responsibility back into your hands so that you can make the changes to get rid of the chronic disease. You just need the functional medicine model to help you do that, because conventional medicine sure didn't get the job done.
1: And not just a functional medicine model, but a functional medicine practitioner that knows what they're doing.
0: That has some experience and has been doing this a while. That's exactly right. And so, you know, there are causes to chronic disease, and that's what we're going to spend the majority of the rest of the show going through, is we're going to talk about what these causes are.
1: And, of all chronic disease.
0: Yeah, of all chronic disease. We're going to outline several things. Trust me, if you have a chronic disease, you have something going on this list, without a doubt. The question is, has anyone actually looked for it, uncovered it, figured it out, and then told you how to fix it? That's where we can help.
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5: Hey, and welcome back, ladies and gentlemen. If you are just tuning in, today we are talking about why we get sick. It's a question that we get asked a ton in the office. People come in and we go through their stuff, and then they want to know, well, how it is that they got to where they are. How did they end up in the boat that they're in? How did they manage to wake up one day and just be as sick as they are, feel as bad as they feel?
6: Or if you have a chronic condition, we're saying you should be thinking that.
5: Yes, exactly.
6: You should be wondering why you're in that boat.
5: So we're going to go through some things that are basically underlying causes or, you know, problems that are going to be triggering the chronic disease. Now, you may have one or two or all of these things going on, but if you have a chronic condition, I can guarantee you have something going on this list.
6: Probably more than one.
5: But yes, probably more than one. And the thing is, if you identify what it is, then you can move forward with addressing those issues, fixing it, and then get on the road to recovery and get yourself better. I mean, it's possible. You don't have to live with a chronic disease for the rest of your life. It's not a death sentence. You can actually do something about this. You don't have to be on, you know, medication for your chronic disease for the rest of your life. You can do things to get yourself off of those and not need that stuff anymore.
6: Right. Which also is a lot of personal responsibility, right? I mean, we hear this all the time, you know, not from people in our clinic, but just in everyday life. And I think it's really frustrating to people when we're not the most sympathetic. I mean, I know I'm not personally when I hear someone say, you know, that they're suffering from some of these things, because I'm like, okay, we can fix that if you're interested. And a lot of people aren't. And that's hard. And it's, you know, and they're adults and that's their decision. But a lot of people don't want to believe that it can be fixed because they don't want to take the responsibility for it. But for those of you who do, and I'm guessing those are the people who are listening to us on the radio, you know, we're going to go through these.
5: And I talk about that with patients. I tell them, look, if you're not willing to invest the time and the energy and accept responsibility for what's been going on, don't waste your time or money doing this stuff.
6: Right. And that That doesn't mean that you have been purposefully doing any of this. A lot of times, I mean, and I come from a place where I was extremely sick, right? I mean, so I am not pointing the finger at anyone. I mean, I did the same thing. I was doing things that now looking back were horrible for my health, but I didn't know that necessarily at the time. You know, which, included not eating very well, and not prioritizing sleep, you know, working way too much. I mean, there were
5: You mean your doctors didn't talk to you about your diet and that you needed to eat better?
6: No. Shockingly,
5: imagine that.
6: Because I was consistently losing weight, and we've talked about this on the show before. So, no, I mean, everyone was like, are you eating? Are you eating? I'm like, yeah, I eat a ton. And I was eating a ton of really bad food. I ate like a 12-year-old. Like if a 12-year-old was allowed to go grocery shopping, if you imagine what they would end up putting in your cart, that's what I was eating, because I didn't have to worry
5: about
6: hot
5: pockets and pizza rolls.
6: It was a lot of hot pockets and a lot of frozen pizza.

0: Yeah. Cheetos, salami sandwiches.
1: Yeah.
0: Why salami sandwiches? I don't know. But yeah, no, and Gatorade. I mean, like, I just had these things
1: And
0: that
1: imagine that you weren't healthy.
0: I know. I mean, yeah, and I was working way more than any human should ever work. I mean, we talked about that before. I started out at one of the largest law firms in our city, and it was normal, right? I mean, I had Red Bull in my office if I needed it to keep myself awake to do more work. I mean, it just, that was the norm. But yeah, now knowing everything I know, not smart decisions if you want to be a healthy person.
1: Yeah, that's crazy. So these eight issues that are going on. Let's move along to those. So the first one on the list is going to be gut dysfunction. I'm talking about things like small intestinal bacterial overgrowth, SIBO, parasites, pathogenic bacteria. That means it's bacteria that's supposed to be there that you have too much of and it becomes a problem. Viruses in our gut, not having enough stomach acid, not making bile properly to be able to digest fats, not making digestive enzymes the way that we're supposed to, things like intestinal permeability or leaky gut, food intolerances. This is, if you have a chronic condition, you have issues here. I can
0: Right.
1: pretty much guarantee that you have some sort of digestive issue.
0: And this is why, I mean, so many times when people come in, they're like, "Why are you looking at my gut? That's not my complaint." Your gut has to function for you to get well. It has to. There's just too much tied to the gut, and there are too many things that can go wrong. They're just,
1: Yes.
0: I mean, we just listed off a bunch, but within each of those, there are like a million different variations, right?
1: Right.
0: I mean, it just, there's way too many things that have to be going right for you to be healthy. And you know, if one thing gets off, it can, you know, create this domino effect where that's really when you need to see a functional medicine practitioner to help piece you back together. That's why a lot of times we give you these you know, like at-home tips, things that you can do on the show, but it's really hard to fix some of these when you get too far gone. You really need someone to kind of give you a plan.
1: Right. The next thing on the list would be nutrient imbalances. If your gut's not working right, you're definitely not absorbing the nutrients that you should be. And I'm talking about things, simple things like B12, iron, folate or B9, magnesium, zinc, our omega-3s, our omega-6s, our omega-9s, other fat-soluble vitamins, A, D, E, and K. Or having too much of a specific nutrient, like having way too much iron. It's not as common as you would think, but actually it's very common in
0: Right.
1: our office.
0: Vitamin D or vitamin A. You know, I mean, there are ones that we do see people.
1: We see people toxic in this stuff
0: Yes.
1: and like,
0: Because they've supplemented on their own.
1: right. I mean, I
0: And
1: know functional medicine practitioners have been doing this as long or longer than I have never seen vitamin D toxicity. I have seen vitamin D
0: oh, yeah.
1: toxicity. I know what it looks like. I know how it presents. I know how to help someone deal with it, but it happens.
0: And also, I mean, and that's one of the reasons why I constantly say make sure you go to a functional medicine practitioner who knows what they're doing, because a lot of times,
1: This person was at a functional medicine
0: right.
1: practitioner who didn't know what they were
0: I
1: doing
0: know,
1: and made them toxic
0: I
1: in
0: mean,
1: vitamin D.
0: extremely toxic. I mean, I know which one you're talking about. And yeah, so that was actually under the direction of a functional medicine practitioner. And that's what's really scary, is you have to go to someone who knows what they're doing, because these things have to be monitored. But another question that I know that we get a lot with as far as nutrient imbalance is, well, my doctor's constantly running blood work, so I mean, I would know. No, like you probably wouldn't.
1: Right. Your doctor doesn't know that this specific thing marker in your blood work actually relates to these four nutrients over
0: Yes.
1: here. And they don't understand how those things are associated. They don't understand that this thing deals with how your body's able to detoxify. This thing is deals with these two or three nutrients. This deals with these other four or five nutrients. They don't understand that. They never were taught that.
0: They weren't taught that. It's not that they aren't smart people. We're
1: Right.
0: not saying that medical doctors are dumb. We're saying that it's not what they were taught. They were taught something different, and
1: I
0: that's
1: didn't
0: not
1: know
0: what.
1: this stuff at one time.
0: Right. I mean, it's like it is all about the training that you get. And so just because you're getting routine blood work does not mean that you will know if you have major nutrient deficiencies.
1: And really, if you're getting routine blood work, you've got to be really sick for routine blood work to
0: Right.
1: be off.
0: Yep.
1: That's another thing. I don't think people understand enough.
0: And you would feel really bad before you get to that point.
1: Yeah. All right. Another one is hypothalamus, pituitary, adrenal, thyroid, gonad, axis dysregulation. So this is all your hormones. So this is how we communicate between various parts of our body, like our hypothalamus and our pituitary and our adrenal glands. This is how we make hormones, like our sex hormones and cortisol. All of these things matter. If you have a chronic condition, I can pretty much tell you you're going to have cortisol or you're going to have hormone imbalance, not necessarily cortisol, but you're going to have hormone imbalance because hormones are how our body communicates with itself. It's our global communication network within our body. This is how we do things. This is part of how our cells know what to do. And if you don't have enough testosterone, or if you have way too much estrogen, or if you have way too much cortisol, you have no melatonin, if your insulin's too high, if your thyroid hormone is way too low or way too high, you have issues. And if you have an imbalance in one hormone, you have a problem with all hormones. The great Deepak Chopra has said it best, hormones are like the spider's web of the body. And just like a spider's web, you can't touch one side of the spider's web without vibrating the whole thing. If one hormone is out of balance, they are all dysfunctional. And so you've got to work with someone who understands how to bring these things back into balance to optimize your function, to optimize your body. That's a big piece of the puzzle.
0: Yeah, and hormones are something, you really have to make sure that you find someone who knows what they're doing because just a small, being off a little bit in the treatment can really screw a person up.
1: Well, and yes, it can. And it's not that it's not fixable, even if you're off a little bit in treatment. But the frustrating part for patients that we find is it's the journey back to balance. Mm-hmm. It throws you so far out of whack that it's hard to get back. And then the journey back is not a straight journey. It's easy to get way off track.
0: Yep.
1: It's hard to get back on track.
0: And it sometimes takes a little while before you figure out that you're way off track because you just kind of keep going with what you're doing until all of a sudden you're way out from where you wanted to be.
1: Right. And so that's a big piece of the puzzle as well. All right, we've got to take another break. When we come back, we're going to continue talking about these basic underlying causes of chronic disease. You're listening to Wellness One.
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1: Hey, St. Louis, this is Brian Kilmeade. 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
3: Hey, and welcome back to the show. If you're just tuning in, today we're talking about why we get sick. And in the last segment, we started talking about the main 8 pieces of the puzzle that underlie chronic disease. And we talked about gut dysfunction, we talked about nutrient imbalance, we talked about the hypothalamus, pituitary, adrenal, thyroid, gonad axis, and how that dysregulation can throw off all of our hormones. And next on the list is toxic burden. Exposure to toxic chemicals, things like BPA or phthalates, exposure to heavy metals, things like mercury, lead, arsenic, cadmium, aluminum, etc. Biotoxins are things like mold or the mycotoxins that come from exposure to mold. Or maybe it's not even that we're being exposed to this stuff. Maybe it's just that our body has an impaired ability to detoxify because we don't have a good enough nutritional status for our detoxification pathways to actually function the way that we're supposed to. Or maybe we have GI disturbances or imbalances and we're not able to get rid of stuff. I mean, the toxic burden in this country is really, really high. A lot of patients that come to us have high levels of lead or mercury. They have high levels of, you know, BPA or phthalates. They have mold and mycotoxins. They have nutritional deficiencies. It just happens. That's part of how we get to these high levels of chronic diseases that we have in this country. We're exposed to stuff. You know, the environment is just not as clean and pristine as we want to think that it is.
4: Right. And I mean, it's we're not wanting to, you know, scare everyone to the point where they can't live anymore. But it's kind of funny. I was talking to someone the other day about it's a woman whose husband does a lot of computer work and it's, I don't know, some sort of IT job. But was saying, yeah, I'm not ever allowed to buy anything online because he's like, it's completely unsafe. And it's just funny because that's something most of us don't even think twice about, right? But I thought that's a really interesting, a correlation between where we're at. Because with TJ and I, with us doing all of this research, there are so many things that we're like, well, we won't touch that because now we know better, right? And I'm sure it's probably the same way with me buying things online. Probably shouldn't do it, right? I'm probably putting myself at huge risk, but I don't know about it. And so I just keep doing it because that's what everyone does. And that's what a lot of these things are with, you know, all these things we're exposed to. Everyone's exposed to it, right? Like most of the people you know aren't taking these huge precautions to avoid like BPA and phthalates, right? To like uncover mold. And, so we're definitely like the outsiders here. But having done the research, I can't unknow these things, right? So I feel like now I have an obligation to actually eliminate them from my life as much as possible. So my point with this is just because everyone else is exposed to it doesn't mean that it's not causing problems, because we know that it is. It's causing big problems, and that's why we have so many chronic illnesses.
3: Right. Speaking of chronic illnesses, we'll step right into chronic infections. That's next on the list. These things would be like stealth infections.

0: infections. Infections that you don't necessarily know that you have. It's not like a strep throat. I'm talking about things like, you know, tick-borne illnesses, things like Borrelia or Babesia, Bartonella, Ehrlichia. We get exposed to these things. We get these things, and then we don't even know that we really have them. Intracellular bacteria, things like mycoplasma or, you know, things like that, viruses that we come into contact with that our body doesn't really do a very good job of fighting off, things like herpes families viruses, like herpes virus 6 or even HPV or Epstein-Barr virus. You know, HPV is not a herpes family virus, but it's one of these things that we can have and we don't know that we have it. And another one are hidden dental infections. We send a lot of people to a biologic dentist and to get their you know, mouths looked at to find out if they have any type of hidden infection going on in their mouth.
1: Right, and it has to be a biological dentist, for those of you who think this could be an issue.
0: At least a biologic dentist.
1: Yeah.
0: There are other levels. I forget there's something else where you're more trained than a biologic dentist. We don't have any in the St. Louis area.
1: Right.
0: To my knowledge.
1: But we do have a very good biological dentist. So,
0: yeah,
1: I mean...
0: Yeah, we have a couple of very good
1: biologic
0: dentists.
1: Exactly. That's just, it's not something, it's kind of the difference between, you know, the functional medicine dentists, right? They look at things differently than your normal dentist. And so, a normal conventional medicine dentist, that kind of practice is not going to uncover these hidden infections.
0: Yeah, because they're not trained to look for them.
1: Right.
0: They may not have the equipment necessary to look for
1: exactly.
0: them. Exactly. So next on the list would be hormone imbalance. It kind of goes hand in hand with hypothalamus pituitary adrenal axis dysregulation, with the hormone imbalance, talking about things like insulin and leptin and ghrelin. Leptin and ghrelin are things that make your belly growl when you're hungry or make you have the feeling of the sensation of being full, so you stop eating. Our sex hormones, testosterone, estrogen, progesterone, etc. All of these things have to be in balance. When they're not in balance, we're opening ourselves up for all kinds of issues. I mean, testosterone deficiency is rampant in this country, not only in men, but also in women.
1: We see it all
0: over the place. And you put some testosterone or help these people with a little bit of testosterone, and it makes all the difference in the world. And they can actually start to heal and repair, and then they start seeing progress, and they're like, oh my gosh, I can do all these other things now. And they can finally get off the couch and do some exercise. Their testosterone was so low you had to dig for it, and they didn't have enough energy to get off the couch and actually do anything. It happens way more than you realize. And if you're one of these really tired individuals out there, it might be a good idea to go get some hormones checked out by a functional medicine practitioner that can actually prescribe hormones and help you fix this issue. All right, enough about hormones, because I could go on for days.
1: Right.
0: another one is immune dysregulation. So this is one where we already know that conventional medicine doesn't feel adequately trained by doing their own studies on their own, you know, quizzes and their own questionnaires on their own doctors. They don't feel equipped to diagnose or treat autoimmunity, or not having, you know, an underactive immune system, right? Or chronic or systemic inflammation. We have these things that go on that really mess with our immune system, and our immune system has a lot of control over the body. It really, truly does. If the immune system is not functioning properly, the entire body is thrown out of whack. And so we want to do things to help get the immune system back into balance. It's not just about, you know, pouring water on the fire. It's about balancing the whole system out where it's functioning the way it's supposed to. And then lastly on this list would be cellular dysfunction. Now here I'm talking about things like mitochondrial function. Your mitochondria are the powerhouses of the cell. It's what makes energy. These things may not be operating properly. Maybe we can't methylate. We've talked about the process of methylation. It's one of the pieces of phase 2 liver detoxification. There are other things like sulfation and glucuronidation, et cetera, that we've talked about on this show. But maybe we can't methylate. We can't detoxify the body the way that we're supposed to. Maybe we can't make our energy the way that we're supposed to. right? Maybe we have massive amounts of oxidative stress. We've got free radicals because we don't have enough antioxidants in our diet, in our nutrition, or in our bodies to help offload this antioxidant or this oxidative stress that's going on in our bodies. And so all of these things are taking place. And I'm just being completely honest with you. If you're dealing with a chronic condition, I can almost guarantee you that you have at least one of these things, probably 2, 3, 4, or 5 of them, and maybe more. I mean, we have patients in our office that have stuff going on in all 8 of these categories.
1: Exactly. And that's not uncommon.
0: It's not uncommon at all. And, you know, this is there, and they look, literally, they look at me after we find out this information, and again, we'll ask, how did I get this way? How is it possible that this happened? What happened to me that made me this way? And then I remind them, I'm like, well, you're not alone. You know, your friend that has heart disease and is overweight and has diabetes, they have these things too. Mm-hmm. They've just not gone to try and find out what their
1: exactly.
0: issues are.
1: Plus they build on each other, right? I mean, so if you, you know, I mean, and that makes sense. Like if you have a if you have gut dysfunction, you're more likely to have nutrient deficiency.
0: And then if you have nutrient deficiencies, you're not going to be able to make your hormones the way that you're supposed to.
1: So it builds on each other. You'll have cellular dysfunction. And so, I mean, it kind of correlates to some extent with how long these problems have been going on.
0: Right. All right. We've got to take another break. When we come back, we're going to continue talking about why we get sick and things that we can do to help ourselves get well. You're listening to Wellness One.
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0: And welcome back to the show, everyone. I timed that just about right. I started to say something right as that drum part came in. It scared me a little bit. So that was always fun. I could have been even better on my timing on that. But if you're just tuning in, today on the show, we've been talking about why we get sick, how can we get well. It's like I said before, it's a question that we get asked a lot. People that are in a bad way, they're feeling bad, they know they have something wrong, they're not sure what's wrong, they know that what they've been doing hasn't been working, and they come to us and we start talking to them and they inevitably ask, how did I end up this way? What did I do wrong? And it's a lot of times it's not necessarily what you did wrong. It's just a culmination of all the things that have happened to you throughout your life that have thrown your whole system out of balance. And once you start going downhill, the ball just picks up speed and it just gets bigger and bigger and bigger. And so our job is to slow the ball down and then push the thing back up the hill and help you by giving you the tools that you need to make yourself better and identifying what it is that's wrong. And, you know, I say that conventional medicine looks at disease and conditions differently than functional medicine. Conventional medicine, they it's outside in. So if you, in conventional medicine, if you go to the doctor for your cholesterol is high, they're like, oh, you have high cholesterol. They're going to give you a statin medication. They're going to give you something from the outside in to affect your body. They're going to say, well, you need this statin medication to lower your cholesterol. They're not actually going to be to try to figure out what the issue is. They're going to tell you, take this statin, go home and exercise more. And
1: maybe you're told that. Maybe you're told to eat better, which we've talked about.
0: But if you are, they don't tell you what kind of exercise to do.
1: Right.
0: Because they don't know. They don't understand that you want a very specific type of exercise. They don't understand that, you know, just moving may not be enough. They don't understand that eating better. Most people think they eat healthy. A lot of people sit in my office and they fill out their food diary and they think that that's healthy. And I have to walk them through. I'm like, okay, this isn't really that good for you, and this isn't that good for you, and this isn't that good for you, and this isn't that. And then they're like, then they feel bad because they think they're doing it all wrong. They're not. It's not that they're doing it wrong. Well, they are doing it wrong, but they don't know any better.
1: Right.
0: Right? I mean.
1: And a lot of times your doctors don't know any better.
0: Oh, no, they have no clue either. They know as little as you do.
1: You know, some of our best patients are nurses. I mean, I tell you, we see a ton of nurses. We see a lot of medical doctors, too, and their families. But, I mean...
0: We see them at their house, though.
1: But I mean, nurses especially, I just feel like, because they know something's wrong, and they know that they need more information than what they were given during their training.
0: You know who else are great patients? Accountants. Because they're very linear. They've got their spreadsheets. They know what's going on. They know how things are happening, and they know that they're moving in the wrong direction.
1: And they look at things kind of like we do, where it's like, okay, what does the science say? Like, what is it? You know, like, what do we, you know, there's actually evidence, you know, to support this. And, I completely agree with you. And they like the fact that, like, their blood work gets better.
0: Yeah.
1: You know, I mean, you can actually see the progress.
0: You can see the process. So that's conventional medicine is treating you from the outside in, whereas functional medicine in our realm, in what we do, we work from the inside out. You

0: come to me with high cholesterol, unless it's really, really high, I'm not going to say, oh, we've got to get that cholesterol down right now. Huh? Nope, that's not how I operate. We're going to sit here and say, okay, well, what is it that's underlying? What have you been exposed to? What hormones are out of balance? What environmental toxins are there? What gut dysfunction is happening? What is causing your cholesterol to be high? Because I understand that 80% of your cholesterol is made by your body. And if your cholesterol is going up, your body is making more cholesterol. And it's making more cholesterol to try and help your body heal and repair, or trying to help your body make more hormones. It's trying to do what it's supposed to do.
1: Right. Your body isn't malfunctioning. That's what I think, you know, another big difference is, like, conventional medicine is like, okay, where did the body malfunction? And I'll give you a pill to stop that malfunction. Like, usually the body isn't doing, usually the body's doing exactly what it should be doing. We just need to figure out what caused it to do that, right? Because yep. Your body is working to protect you in some way. We just need to figure out where is the assault, and let's remove that so your body doesn't have to go into protective mode. It's a really, I think, to me anyway, as someone who has been sick, is a really comforting way to look at it, to know that, like, you know, my body and I are on the same side. It's just, I wasn't understanding what it was trying to tell me. And it is trying to tell you something.
0: And getting people to realize that they didn't just catch the diabetes. They didn't catch the heart disease. They didn't catch the, you know, whatever, pick a chronic disease, the chronic kidney disease. They didn't catch that. They didn't wake up one day and all of a sudden, they've got, you know, they have heart disease. It's been going on for decades. That's why it's a chronic condition, right? It's not like you wake up with a nasty infection and you've got to go get some emergency antibiotics. Okay, great. Don't come to me for that. Go to the hospital, because they're going to be better equipped for that. But if you've got heart disease, I'm your guy. We can help with that. That's in our wheelhouse. That's stuff that we can do, because we know that what we're going to do is we're going to go back and we're going to look at these eight things and we're going to say, okay, what nutrients are you missing? Where's your gut messed up? What's going on with your hormones? What toxic things have you been exposed to, right? Your history may not have any, you may not have had a history of exposure to toxic stuff. Okay, fine. So you don't have a history of it, but you've got a history of being bitten by a tick. So maybe you have a tick-borne illness. Who knows? But our job is to figure out the cause, what's actually under there driving that chronic health condition. Because sure in the world, for the example that we gave of cholesterol, it's sure in the world is not a statin deficiency that's causing your cholesterol to go up.
1: Right.
0: It's just not. Right. And then you get all the side effects of taking the statin medication. So some people, they've been on the statin because they don't know any better. They're starting to get the muscle soreness and the forgetfulness and all the other problems that come along with taking a statin for 20 years. And they're like, how do I fix it? I'm like, well, the problem's still there. The cholesterol, the dysfunction that's causing the cholesterol to be an issue is still there. Right. You're just covering up the symptom.
1: Right, where you're covering up, like, the messenger, right? And, I mean, your body is trying to do what it's supposed to do, and that's the same with so many things. I mean, we see this a lot, you know, fatigue is one, where if you're tired, your body is probably working really hard trying to do something else internally that we need to figure out why.
0: Yeah, right? These symptoms are just that. They're symptoms. They're not pathologies.
1: Right.
0: They're not the disease itself.
1: With, like, I mean, we see a ton of patients as far as infertility. Generally, you're having trouble getting pregnant because there's something going on in your body that it wouldn't be a good environment for a child. We can fix that. I mean, and we do. And a lot of times, then they don't need fertility treatments because we're able to fix the problem. Same thing with skin issues. Usually your body is trying to detox something. And that's why you keep getting these skin problems, because it's coming out through the skin.
0: Or your hormones are so out of balance, you can't figure it. They don't know what to do.
1: Right. I mean, so it's just, there are reasons why this happens. And I just think that we need to start looking at this differently, because the way that we're treating chronic issues right now is not working. We're just getting worse.
0: And so this has been a public service announcement for all of you out there looking for help with your chronic conditions. Find yourself a functional medicine practitioner. Step out away from the conventional model that is failing you miserably. Because if you still have a chronic condition, you're not being treated. It's not helping you. You're still dealing with the problem.
1: You're just covering up the messenger.
0: Just step out of that model and accept, hey, you know what? Maybe it's something else. Maybe I can actually do something to make

0: myself better and be healthier and happier? Because there are things that you would want to be able to do that you can't do right now. I can guarantee it. So, all right. That's about all the time that we have for today. We got fired up in this show. This is one of our passions. This is what we do. It's functional medicine. Find a practitioner. We can help. If you want more information, follow us on our website, find us on our website, theinstituteofnaturalhealth.com. 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Shoot us an email. We're happy to hear from you. We love your comments. But that's about all the time that we've got for today. So for Aaron, I'm Dr. TJ. This has been Wellness One. Thanks for listening.
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4: Festival. I'm Pam Puso, Fox News. It happened in Ohio last night.
5: Toledo police say it happened around 5:37 p.m. They got a call of shots fired at the Old West End Festival, which, talking to folks around here, they say that that's a very popular one. They look forward to it every year, but things took a turn for a worse when they got the shots fired, and police saying that there were possibly two shooters shooting at each other. 12 people in total hit, two in critical condition, no one in custody.
4: Lauren Edwards with Fox 2. Police are scouring surveillance footage and they're asking people who attended the festival to review their cell phone video. A ceasefire between the U.S. and Iran continues to be tested.
6: Late Friday, U.S. forces shot down four one-way Iranian attack drones that were headed toward the Strait of Hormuz. New video shows additional U.S. strikes that targeted radar systems in Goruk, Iran, and on Keshem Island. In response, the Iranians launched seven ballistic missiles toward Bahrain and Kuwait, according to the IRGC. CENTCOM says six of the missiles were shot down, with one landing short. Now, Iran is still linking the issue of Lebanon to a possible broader agreement with the United States. The IDF announcing they are striking the Dahya neighborhood of southern Beirut. Last week, IRGC officials said if this happens, they would consider firing missiles at Israel.
4: Fox's Trey Yingst reporting from Tel Aviv, Israel. President Trump remains confident a peace deal can be reached. He told NBC's Meet the Press the U.S. has destroyed most of Iran's military.
7: Their Navy is gone. Their Air Force is gone. Their anti-aircraft is gone. They might have built it up a little bit over the last 4 weeks during this little ceasefire.
4: Pakistan's interior minister met with Iranian officials this weekend in the hopes of restarting negotiations. 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
14: Thank you for tuning in. 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And millions of people in Japan use it every day to fight wrinkles and fine lines from the inside out. So what is it? What nutrient are we talking about? Well, Sherry Torkos is here to reveal the secret. She's a practicing pharmacist and author. She's written more than a dozen books on health, including the Canadian Encyclopedia of Natural Medicine. Welcome to the program, Sherry Torkos. Good to have you here.
15: Hey there, Mark. Thanks so much

0: for having me. This secret nutrient that we're going to be talking about is called astaxanthin. Mm-hmm. And Reader's Digest, they featured it brilliantly in an article called The Latest It Antioxidant. Astaxanthin is a fountain of youth. As you mentioned, very popular in Japan, used mainstream for promoting beauty from within as a capsule. But here in North America, people just aren't as familiar with it. But listen to this. It has 60 human studies validating its efficacy. And as a pharmacist, this really caught my attention. And this nutrient is not something that you can get enough of in diet. It's found in salmon, mm-hmm. but you'd really have to eat a lot of salmon, like 5 pounds, just to get a good daily dose.
1: Well, so as much as I do that. Yeah, I love salmon, but I'm not going that far. Sherry, I didn't know that there were 60-plus human clinical studies in this specific natural form of astaxanthin that happens to be in Purity's AstaFX formula. Talked about Japan. Now, this is a capsule. This particular astaxanthin is all the rage for skin health, as they've been finding in Japan. Very, very interesting on so many fronts here, right?
0: Yeah, for sure. I mean, astaxanthin at just a 4 milligram dose, and that's the clinical dose that is in Purity's AstaFX formula. Mm-hmm. It's clinically tested and shown to fight fine lines and wrinkles from the inside, and millions in Asia take it daily just for that. And I don't want to get too technical here, but just one human study that I'd like to mention to back up these benefits, they used the exact same dose and the type of astaxanthin that's in Purity's product, and they discovered significant benefits for skin hydration, skin texture, smoothness, elasticity, reduction of skin spots. And there was even a reduction of redness and an improvement in the evenness of skin tone. So we're talking about big beauty benefits, and it works from the inside out, which is fabulous. Men love it, women love it, and it's really catching on here in North America.
1: It sure is. It's a really impressive list of clinical benefits for beautifying skin from the inside out. No wonder they love it there in Japan, and now we're learning about it here. But Sherry, I know you like to say the wrinkle-reducing benefits and the skin tone benefits are just part of this. That's just kind of the cherry on the top. What do you mean by this?
0: Well, you know, I talk to a lot of people in the pharmacy every week. So I work as a pharmacist, and I also get a lot of friends and family and colleagues asking me about their health. And many people are, you know, in their 50s, 60s, 70s, and they really like the idea of a supplement mm-hmm. that can help to improve the appearance of their skin. I mean, we all want beautiful, youthful skin. But for most people, this really isn't the key benefit. What's at the top of the list when you ask people, like, what do they most want to achieve in their health and their wellness? They want something that will help to promote muscle strength, and they want stamina. They want to be able to do the activities they enjoy: golf, tennis, hiking, playing with their kids and grandkids. And this is actually patented for muscle strength. You know, people want energy to fight fatigue. They want to feel sharp. They're also concerned about their vision. They want to keep their eyes healthy. People are concerned about heart health, circulation, immunity. Right. All of these areas, really, we're talking about staying healthy from the inside out. So, you know, when you think of it, the skin benefits are compelling, but to me, it's really just the cherry on the top.
1: Yeah, well, Sherry, you were saying that astaxanthin helps with endurance and performance against salmon loaded with astaxanthin. They perform these amazing feats of endurance. Astaxanthin is also found in high levels in the eyes of seagulls. Now, that's interesting. Humans bike faster when they supplement with a specific form of astaxanthin. So is there a common denominator in all of this, these kinds of bits of information?
0: Well, the research here is really clear. Astaxanthin is a molecule that fuels healthy performance, energy, stamina, strength. That's what we see in nature, and that's what we see in humans, too. It's like if you're getting older and you want an edge for strength, for energy, for youthful skin, to fight wrinkles from the inside out, but also to promote endurance and healthy vision, this is what you take. You take this AstaFX formula with a clinical dose of the right type of astaxanthin, and you really feel it. By one measure of antioxidant activity called singlet oxygen quenching activity, astaxanthin is 800 times stronger than CoQ10. And this was published in 2007 in a journal called Carotenoid Science. Another study found that astaxanthin is 6,000 times stronger than vitamin C as an antioxidant, again, in its singlet oxygen scavenging capacity. So it's incredible.
1: Well, I know Purity has a free bottle of AstaFX, just two little liquid capsules a day. That's all you need. And we're going to give out a special 800 number in just a moment for our listeners to take advantage of the free bottle offer. But before we do that, Sherry, Purity uses this natural form of astaxanthin, not that synthetic, cheaper form like you find out there on the market. This is really important as well, correct?
0: Yeah, you definitely need to do your homework when choosing supplements. And that's what I did. AstaFX uses 4 milligrams of the world's most clinically researched natural form of astaxanthin, called Astareal.
1: Sherry Tarkos, pharmacist and author, is with us here on the program. Sherry, we learned today that astaxanthin is 6,000 times more powerful by this one measurement of antioxidant activity when compared to vitamin C. This, AstaFX, has so much power. Purity has something like 100-plus unsolicited testimonials on their website, and I found a couple that I especially enjoy. If I could read a couple of those, I think this is very... they're very interesting, if it's okay with you.
0: Sure. I think it's great to share feedback from people that are really taking the product.
1: Yeah. Here's one from Ava in Texas. She gives AstaFX 5 stars, and she writes, quote, "After taking AstaFX, my son was visiting us and said, 'Mom, you look youthful. I'm a Purity Products customer for the last 3 years and will never go back.'" That's from Ava. Here's one from Nina in Ottawa, Ontario. She's in the age group 45 to 54, gives it another 5-star review. She says this, quote, "Since taking AstaFX, I've felt so much better. My energy level, I would say, has gone from a 3 to a 10. How about that? She says, "So I feel energized whenever taking. My husband even noticed I no longer complain about housework. Well, I've talked about this amazing product to all my family and friends. I'm sure they see how well I look because I feel great from the inside out. I've even noticed my skin appears healthier, too. I feel like a fountain of youth." Now, that's pretty good stuff from actual customers who've been trying AstaFX. And, Sherry, you mentioned before we started the show, you've been taking this product for yourself. And I know, knowing you for some time, it's worked very well for you, hasn't it?
0: It has. You know, I've been taking it for about 2 years now, mm-hmm. and people are often surprised to hear that I'm 50. They tell me that I look more like I'm 35, which is nice to hear.
1: Yep. Mm-hmm.
0: I do eat healthy, and I exercise regularly, but I'm also a strong believer in the benefits of taking research-based supplements. And I take AstaFX every day to stay strong, healthy, to keep my energy levels up, and for my skin. I mean, I want to do everything I can to stay youthful and to keep my body sharp and also to prevent some of those issues that can arise as we age.
1: Great information with Sherry Tarkos. 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We'll give you the number and the special offer again at the end of the show in a few minutes, but lots to cover today. We'll get back to it here with Sherry Tarkos. She's an author and pharmacist, and always great to have you on the show. Such great information, Sherry. Can you share with us a quick study or two to sort of back this up, highlight the science behind the elite astaxanthin that's found in AstaFX? Because I know there are, what, dozens and dozens of studies. Maybe you can pull out and highlight a couple of your favorites.
0: Yeah, for sure. So Dr. Mark Miller, he's a PhD, a biomedical researcher, he explains it well, and he's talking here about how free radicals compromise and undermine function and cellular performance in the body. He says astaxanthin is simply superb at negating this, as evidenced by clinical trials showing improved performance and accelerated recovery. In fact, research published in the Journal of Medicine and Science in Sports and Exercise found that those who took 4 milligrams of astaxanthin daily over 28 days scored better cycling times with greater output than those who did not take it. So they bite faster. Mm-hmm. I mean, remember this. Astaxanthin is one of the few fat-soluble antioxidants that can actually neutralize free radicals even at the site of the mitochondrial membrane. It's like cellular body armor protecting your cells, your joints, blood vessels, brain, heart, and organs on many levels. So listen to this, Mark. Mm-hmm. There are 14 clinical studies on astaxanthin for brain health, 7 studies on skin health, 14 studies on eye health, including research for depth perception and focus, 6 studies showing astaxanthin supports cardio function, 42 studies on healthy aging and cellular health. I mean, there's a ton of research on human performance, too, showing benefits for energy, stamina, and endurance. I mean, this AstFX, it's incredibly powerful and versatile. It helps you stay in the game of life, stay energized, active, alert, healthy, and even stronger.
1: That is impressive on so many levels. So much great information there. And I know this astaxanthin has about a dozen patents, too. I'm looking here. I see there's a patent for promoting eye health and reducing eye fatigue. There's a patent for inhibiting the expression of cytokines in cells, and a patent, get this, on composition for body fat reduction. There's one for improving muscle atrophy in older adults. Sherry, I like to be a little bit of a skeptic here. How can this one simple nutrient magically do all of this? How can this AstaFX give us so many benefits? I mean, really?
0: Yeah, I know. It sounds amazing, too good to be true, but it really is true. Many of the studies that I'm referencing here, they're available on PubMed. These are reputable clinical studies conducted by leading researchers around the world that really back the benefits of astaxanthin. By the way, muscle output is better with astaxanthin, too. And this comes from astaxanthin research published in the International Journal of Sports Nutrition, November 2011. This was another study done with cyclists. They took 4 milligrams of astaxanthin. It was a small study, but very positive, showing that cyclists improved their trial time by 2 minutes in a 20-kilometer bike race. I mean, that's a meaningful improvement in a race like this. And the researchers said that they also burned fat more efficiently, which makes sense. Based on this research, Purity can actually make the claim that AstaFX will promote and improve power output in your muscles. I mean, I tell people, AstaFX in, strength and power out. It's transformative if you like energy. And this was found in other studies too, like one that looked at hand grip strength.
1: Oh, so much great information. If you're just tuning in, we're talking with pharmacist and author Sherry Tarkos here. I'm your host, Mark Larson. Now, in this hand grip study that you mentioned, I understand there, this involved, what, a 12 milligram dose? And they saw a 93% boost in hand strength in people who struggled with, well, a tennis elbow. That's a big deal. But our listeners might be saying, well, okay, maybe I don't play tennis. What about me? What does it mean for me, right?
0: Right. So think about this. A 93% increase in a person who has some repetitive stress in their elbow, it's an almost doubling in hand strength. So just think about all the things that you do in your daily life, picking up groceries, your kids, your grandkids, gripping the steering wheel of a car, playing golf or tennis, gardening or riding a bike. A doubling of grip strength makes a big difference. I mean, when you take astaxanthin, you get stronger, you feel stronger, you have more energy, endurance. If you play sports, you play stronger. So to me, it's really quite extraordinary.
1: That's great information, too. Now, Sherry, I want to share a couple more testimonials that caught my attention out of so many right there on the Purity website. Again, these are unsolicited. These are from real people. Here's one from Rick. He's a male, aged 55 to 64, lives in Naples, Florida. He writes this: what a great product AstaFX has been for me. After starting taking AstaFX, my workout and strength has increased as if I were in my 20s again. And I've only been on AstaFX for 2 months now. Can't wait to see the long-term effect. I look forward to taking AstaFX every morning for my afternoon workouts. I'll be taking this product for a long time. Here's Dee Dee. She's a female, age 45 to 54. She lives in Laurel Park, North Carolina. She writes this, quote, I've been using AstaFX for a month now. I can see the difference in my energy level. I now have more energy, feel better since taking this product. I can actually see a difference in my skin as well. I'm a smoker who has smoking lines around my mouth, but the lines have diminished about 50%. Overall, I am so thrilled with my energy level. I love this product. Just a couple of samples from the real people who have responded on Purity's website. And Sherry, I'm looking at the list of patents again on this astaxanthin compound. This is where the you know, the science, the research backs up what we're talking about. This is just flat out amazing. And now, Sherry, a lot of people out there are going to think what I'm going to say here sounds a little bit odd. But you said before the show, this supplement may even help people drive a car better or use the computer more comfortably. I mean, come on, how does this happen?
0: It does sound funny, but AstFX may actually help in these areas too. And

0: And here's why. One of the interesting things about astaxanthin is that it's a relative of vitamin A. And we know that vitamin A is good for our eyes, good for vision. Astaxanthin is too. Astaxanthin has actually been shown to fight oxidation in eye tissue. Scientists did a study where they found a 46% improvement in a measurement called depth perception. Now, depth perception, that's our ability to determine distances between objects, or basically to see in three dimensions. And researchers, they studied a handball team, specifically looking at how quickly they could change focus. And guess what? The handball team that was supplementing with astaxanthin, they were able to improve their accuracy and improve their performance in the depth perception test. Other research has also shown that astaxanthin helps reduce eye fatigue. And, you know, when you're on a computer, that's a big deal. Everyone's on computers these days and for long periods of time, and it's hard on our eyes. And we know that if you're driving a car and it's late at night and your reaction time is slow, that's not good. Astaxanthin actually helps the eyes focus and refocus. Dr. Hecht, PhD, one of the leading researchers at AstaReal, says that the product actually helps your eyes be more resilient. You see better with it. Your eyes are healthier. I mean, who doesn't love those benefits?
1: Again, we're talking with pharmacist and health author Sherry Tarkos about our free bottle offer from Purity Products, talking about AstaFX. So much ground to cover. Sherry, I want to get back to the skin benefits and this issue of wrinkle reduction. Not as a cream or as a lotion, but as a capsule. You take it orally. This patent also covers this. You say this ingredient is proven to reduce wrinkles, and not just by a little. We're talking a dramatic amount. What's going on with this?
0: Yeah, I know. It's fascinating. A huge benefit. People want to look younger. I know I do. And I've noticed significant benefits since I've started taking it. But it's the science here that really shines. The whole concept of taking oral supplements to improve skin health. Relatively new concept here in North America, but in Japan, this is mainstream. Astaxanthin is already one of, if not the most successful ingredients in a new class of products called cosmeceuticals, or supplements that you take orally to enhance the cosmetic appearance of your skin. So listen to this. In one study, they gave 4 milligrams of astaxanthin, which, by the way, is the actual amount you get in Purity's AstaFX, and the skin benefits were dramatic. Within 6 weeks, every single person in the treatment group, 100% of participants in the study, reported that their skin had improved significantly. Everybody got results. Fine lines, hydration, elasticity, all improved. Listen to this. The participants experienced about 50% improvement in dryness, moisture, roughness, elasticity, fine lines, wrinkles, even age spots were significantly diminished. And this is literally in line with the best, the highest quality, and the most expensive topical products, the lotions and potions that we put on our skin. And again, AstaFX, it's exclusive to Purity Products.
1: 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By the way, limit one free offer per household, please. Now, Sherry, for people who are just tuning in, one of the many highlights we covered earlier on today's program is just how revolutionary this special Purity astaxanthin is for redefining aging skin. And astaxanthin works its magic inside the body in areas like endurance, stamina, energy. These are so many of the inside-out benefits the people will feel, and in fact, what will they feel when they start taking AstaFX?
0: So the reason you need to give this a try is because the benefits are real. The science is very compelling. Over 60 clinical studies and patents. I mean, the product is impressive and it really works. This is a product where you will actually see and feel the benefits after taking it a month or so. The cosmetic benefits for your skin, we just mentioned a minute ago, really incredible. I've been taking it myself and I see a huge difference. Others have noticed too. People are always saying to me, you know, what do you use on your skin? What are you taking? And, you know, I tell people what you put into your body is just as important, if not more so, than what you apply to your skin. And think about the vision benefits, really unmatched by any other nutrient or supplement out there. It targets tired eyes, eye strain, and it helps improve eye focus and depth perception. It's great for circulation, energy, muscle strength, and endurance. You can literally boost your strength. As we age, this is crucial. It helps you enjoy life and stay in the game. Mm-hmm. And it can even help with recovery after exercise. Next, astaxanthin has the ability to fight fatigue and support mitochondrial function. So that means cellular energy and ATP support.
1: Now, Sherry, didn't you mention before the show that astaxanthin has the ability to assist body burning fat for energy? I understand they're even looking at this as a weight loss and weight management ingredient. This is pretty fascinating in itself. Talk about what we're seeing in some of these initial studies on dieters.
0: Sure. You know, research has shown that astaxanthin can actually help promote and enhance fat metabolism. That's one of its unique benefits. It can actually help your cells burn fat more efficiently. Researchers did an 8-week study where they gave a group of middle-aged women 12 milligrams of astaxanthin. They had them do a little exercise, and these women experienced a reduction in body weight, and it was almost all fat, which is fantastic. Now, I don't want anybody to misunderstand here. It's not a magic weight loss pill by any means, but certainly this early research suggests that this can be a useful tool in addition to exercise to help you burn a little extra weight.
1: Now, Sherry, just a few moments left before we wrap up the program. I want to take a quick step back for a moment. I know we have this great free bottle offer today. We're talking AstaFX from Purity Products, and we'll get to that offer as we wrap up the program. Free bottle of AstaFX for all of our listeners. Again, it promotes healthy vision, skin, muscle, fights wrinkles like no other. And most of us have just never heard about all of this until today. So tell our listeners again how astaxanthin compares to other antioxidants or phytonutrients that are out there on the market right now, because this is truly unique, isn't it?
0: Well, you know, from an antioxidant perspective, the healthy aging perspective, astaxanthin is up to 6,000 times more potent than vitamin C in its singlet oxygen quenching capacity. That should be enough to get everybody excited. There's really, you know, something in this for everybody. With AstaFX from Purity here, you get to see the amazing power of astaxanthin for yourself. It's the king of the carotenoids, and very few people are aware of its benefits. And I think millions are missing out on it because they just aren't aware of this incredible evidence-based nutraceutical.
1: And I know it may sound too good to be true for some people, Sherry. What do you say to any skeptics saying, come on, does it really do all of this?
0: Well, I'm a pharmacist, and in my training as a pharmacist, I'm trained to look at the science and to see what the science says. And the science on astaxanthin is very clear, backed by over 60 clinical studies, and many of these studies are accessible on PubMed, so you can check them out yourself. But the key takeaway is this. The benefits are real, the cosmetic benefits, the endurance benefits, the strength benefits, the vision benefits, circulation, cardio. The product really works. I mean, the science is so strong. I see the difference in how it makes my skin look and how I feel. I feel stronger, healthier, and I encourage folks to give this a try. With this free bottle offer from Purity, there's nothing to lose and so much to gain.
1: Such great information, wonderful show, and always good to talk with you, Sherry. Thank you so much for joining us today.
0: Thank you.
1: Sherry Tarkos, who's an author, she's a practicing pharmacist. 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
3: Hello, and welcome once again to Healthline. I'm glad you could join us today. Now, there's some startling information. Years ago, the EPA conducted a study, and listen to this. They sampled tens of thousands of people checking for impurities in their tissue. Do you know what they found? Virtually every single person was contaminated with pesticides, terpenes, solvents, and chemicals. So it's a pervasive issue. Bottom line, it's a toxic world we're living in. The big question is, what are you going to do about it? Well, stay tuned. Dr. Levin has some nutritional insights you're going to want to hear. All right, let me introduce Dr. Neil Levin. Dr. Levin is a wellness consultant. He's a chiropractor, a nutritionist, a longtime product formulator and spokesperson for Purity Products. Dr. Levin, welcome back to the program.
4: Oh, it's great to be here with you today.
3: Hey, you know, I just mentioned it's a toxic world we're living in. The environment is absolutely polluted. And I got to tell you, I'm still shocked by what you sent me. This EPA bat tissue survey that basically shows that we're all contaminated by plastics and solvents, virtually 100% of us in our tissue. It's downright scary stuff, right?
4: Absolutely. This is a scary subject. And as you mentioned, that EPA fat tissue survey, that was done on 33,000 U.S. residents. They found terpenes, plastics, chemicals, solvents in 100% of the samples. So basically, we're all contaminated. Then the Environmental Working Group back in 2006 found that tap water in 42 states is contaminated by more than 140 unregulated chemicals. This is the craziest thing of all. They do studies of umbilical cord blood. They find dozens of chemicals in umbilical cord blood. So, I mean, what are we going to do about this? What are we going to do about this toxic environment to cleanse and detoxify our systems on a daily basis? That's the question.
3: So how do we do that?
4: Well, that's where this next generation organic juice cleanse with our special liver support blend comes in handy, because it has over 30 different superfoods. They nourish all the cells and tissues of your body. You get the vitamins, the minerals, the phytonutrients that we miss when we don't get that 7 to 9 servings a day recommended by the FDA, the USDA of fruits and vegetables. On top of that, because it's USDA certified organic, we're not getting any of the pesticides or herbicides, just all that pure organic produce that supports all our tissues. But on top of that, goes to work supporting the liver in its job of cleansing and detoxifying the system. So you get that cleansing every single day with OJC. On top of that, best news of all today, we're giving away a free bottle of OJC to everybody in the listening audience.
3: Now, Purity isn't saying that their organic juice cleanse can fix everything, but they are saying that it can be a compelling part of the solution. In fact, the organic juice cleanse is one of the hottest products Purity's launched probably in the last 10 years. Everybody knows how hot juicing is these days, and OJC is really organic juicing made simple. So tell everybody about the organic juice cleanse and why you call it a quote-unquote game changer.
4: Oh, yeah, absolutely. 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You feel revitalized, rejuvenated. You feel energy, and it doesn't take long. If you're the kind of person that's just getting very few or no fruits and vegetables every day, you're probably going to notice the difference the very first day you use it.
3: All right. Now, Dr. Levin, it's a toxic world out there, but when it comes to consuming lots of fruits and vegetables to help the body cleanse, to feel healthy, you say don't exacerbate the problem by using fruits and vegetables with pesticides and herbicides. Now, the organic juice cleanse clearly helps in that department, right? I mean, I'm looking at the label. I see organic broccoli, spinach, parsley, barley grass, wheatgrass, raspberries, strawberries, all organic. I mean, this stuff sounds, first of all, delicious and super healthy.
4: Oh, right. I mean, juicing, let's face it, it's a great idea, but I don't like using commercial produce that's laden with pesticides, herbicides, and fungicides. I mean, I want to concentrate up the vitamins, the minerals, the antioxidants, the phytonutrients, but I certainly don't want to concentrate the pesticides, right? And that's why I love this organic juice cleanse, because it's organic juicing without the mess, without the hassle. It tastes great. We're getting the phytonutrients, the antioxidants, the vitamins and minerals from 30 organic superfoods, fruits, vegetables, berries. In essence, we've done the hard work for you. We've done the juicing for you. The greens in organic juice cleanse, they're farm fresh. They're dehydrated at low temperatures, which locks in all of nature's goodness, the vitamins, the minerals, the antioxidants. It's all there because this is made from real organic produce. We're talking cruciferous vegetables, deep dark greens, blueberries, strawberries, apples. There's green tea, carrots, cranberries, black currants, acai berry. We've done the work for you. And this is key. We've done it at low temperatures, locking in all the benefits of these all-star organic superfoods. You simply add water, shake it up in the free shaker cup we're going to give you today, drink it down, it tastes delicious, and then it goes to work helping you.
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4: Well, first of all, we beefed up the scoop size. It's 37% bigger. Mm. So now you're getting more of the energy boosting, revitalizing, cleansing superfoods in every scoop. We added 67% more fiber for improved digestion, elimination, for cleansing and detoxifying. It has the blueberries, the strawberries. We added broccoli, milk thistle to help the liver cleanse and detoxify the system. There's carrots for the eyes, green tea for energy and metabolism, cranberries for the urinary tract. I added acai berry. I added kale. And I've just scratched the surface here. All of these fruits and vegetables and berries specifically chosen for the incredible benefits that they give. You're going to feel better with OJC. You're going to notice it rapidly, especially if you don't get enough fruits and vegetables. And again, everybody in the listening audience today gets a free bottle of organic juice cleanse plus a free shaker cup to help you mix it up into a delicious green smoothie.
3: Now, talk to us about some of the advantages of using OJC versus a regular juicer in terms of the carbs, the sugar, the fiber, and why OJC not only saves time, but it also saves you a lot of money.
4: Right. You know, I was using a juicer for years, and you know what bothered me the most? The cleanup, the mess, the hassle. It takes forever. You've done it before. You know what it's like. Cleaning the produce, cleaning the machine afterward, it's minimum of 20 minutes. And, you know, if you're juicing, let's say, bananas and grapes, that's going to taste good. But go start juicing the parsley, the celery, the kale, the broccoli, the spinach. It's going to be hard to get that down.
3: Right.
4: How about the sheer cost of juicing?
3: Sure.
4: First, you've got to go out and spend hundreds on a juicer. And then if you're going to go organic and if you're going to juice, I highly recommend that. You know, expect to spend $80-$90 a week on juicing.
3: That's crazy. And another problem with the juicers is you end up throwing away all the fiber and you're concentrating the sugar. That's not good.
4: Oh, no, exactly. And that's one of the dirty little secrets of juicers. You know, the fact that you're throwing away the fiber, and so therefore you're concentrating the sugar. I was in the health food store the other day. I grabbed a bottle of blueberry juice, 110 calories, 26 grams of sugar in one serving. I grabbed a popular pomegranate juice, 150 calories and 31 grams of sugar per serving. That's crazy. And that's because they're removing the fiber in the process that they use. They're concentrating the sugar. What we do is the exact opposite. We're dehydrating the greens at low temperatures. We're maintaining all the goodness. The fiber is there, the phytonutrients, the antioxidants, the vitamins, the minerals, the plant enzymes. It's all there. One serving of Purity's Organic Juice Cleanser is only 45 calories, and that's because all the fiber is still there. Remember, this is made from real organic produce. All we're doing is removing the water at low temperatures, locking in all the goodness. You can taste it. You can taste the organic fruits and vegetables, the berries. You just add water, shake it up in the free shaker cup, get it into your system, and it goes to work helping you.
3: All right, what about the science behind these certified organic superfruits and vegetables found in the Organic Juice Cleanse? What does the science say about getting 7 to 9 servings of fruits and greens per day? How important is that to consume those on a regular basis? And what percentage of us really get enough?
4: I look at my patient base, I would say maybe it's 1 out of 20 that gets 7 to 9. Maybe I'm wrong. Maybe it's 1 out of 50. I rarely see it. And the problem with that is that the science is crystal clear. The studies by the thousands are done and the results are in. Bottom line, if you eat more fruits and vegetables, hopefully 7 to 9 servings a day, you're going to support your focus, your concentration, definitely your energy. Your skin will look better. Helps the eyes, the brain, digestion, elimination. It's going to support your liver in its job of cleansing and detoxifying your system. Also, fruits and vegetables, they're powerfully antioxidant. Plus, they alkalize the body. That's so important. We're all too acid, and that causes leaching of calcium from the bone. So by alkalizing the body, you support your bone health. Listen, if you're a 50-pluser like me, and you've noticed that maybe your energy isn't the same, if this sounds a little bit familiar to you, and you're not getting 7 to 9 servings of fruits and veggies a day, this is one of the main reasons you're feeling this way. And that's where OJC comes in. This is your shortcut. This is the easy way to get those plant vitamins and minerals, the phytonutrients from 30 different superfoods into your system every single day. We're talking blueberries, strawberries, kale, spinach, parsley, acai berry. I mean, no one's getting this stuff, right? I mean, no one's getting this. Right. And when you start to add it into your system every day, you flat out feel better. It's a difference you're going to notice, especially if you're one of those people that aren't getting enough fruits and vegetables.
3: 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Plus, you get the free shaker cup for free as well. And on top of that, you demanded this for the first 1,000 callers. Purity's also giving away a free bottle of your awesome B12 energy melts. Now, that's a pretty great offer today. Why are you doing all this?
4: Right. Well, you know, the first thing that my patients say to me when they start using the Organic Juice Cleanse is, Doc, I feel so much better. Doc, I have more energy. So when I think about OJC, I think about energy. And the very next thing that comes to mind when I think about energy is B12, right? I mean, you probably have known people that have gone to the doctor for shots to get B12, and they do it for their energy.
3: Right.
4: So just remember.
3: My grandfather did that.
4: Absolutely. It's common. So people that are low on energy, they go, they get that B12, they feel better. And that's what the B12 energy melts are all about. So if you're in your 60s, 70s, 80s, you naturally can't absorb the B12 as well as you used to. 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
3: 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One last time, slowly. 1-800-628-1891. All right, we're back with Dr. Neil Levin. Okay, we talked earlier about this toxic world in which we live. You sent me this list called The Dirty Dozen. Now, this is not the list of actors in that war movie from 50 years ago. This is a list of the 12 most contaminated fruits and vegetables. And let me tell you something. Unfortunately, several of these are in my kitchen right now as we speak. So what can we do about this?
4: I'm thinking about that old war movie with Telly Savalas and Charles Bronson.
3: Sure.
4: It was kind of a scary movie there. But yeah, you're right. I mean, this list is scarier because we're eating these fruits and vegetables on a regular basis. So I'm going to read it right now. This is called the Dirty Dozen List. These are the dirtiest fruits and vegetables in terms of pesticide residues in America. So listen carefully because a lot of these are in your kitchen right now. So we have apples, strawberries, grapes, celery, peaches, spinach, sweet bell peppers, imported nectarines, cucumbers, cherry tomatoes, imported snap peas, and potatoes. Now get this. Every sample of imported nectarines and 99% of the apples tested positive for pesticide residues. The average potato had more pesticides by weight than any other food. A single grape sample had 15 different pesticide residues on it, and samples of

0: I like the way you put that. And, you know, let's face it, most of my patients aren't getting nearly enough fiber. In fact, according to the Journal of the American Dietetics Association, only 5% of us are getting enough fiber. And that's a disaster because fiber promotes healthy bowel movements. You know, you need to have a bowel movement at least once a day. That's critical. We're talking about cleansing here. You have to clean out that GI tract. But on top of that, fiber promotes healthy cholesterol levels, triglycerides, blood sugar. Patty, promotes a healthy body weight. You know, it helps you stay full longer. So many people, when they start adding fiber to their diet, they actually drop a few pounds. That's pretty common. It promotes digestion. It promotes absorption of nutrients. It even reduces bad breath and body odor. So fiber is an all-around great thing to have. The USDA, the American Heart Association, the National Cancer Institute, the American Dietetics Association, they all promote getting more fiber. And that's why OJC is so great. If you're not getting enough fiber, OJC has a full 5 grams of both soluble and insoluble fiber. 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That's what fiber does for us.
1: 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Now, Doc, let's break this down. I'm looking at the list of ingredients here, and it sounds amazing. I mean, you've got the organic blueberries, you've got the strawberries, the cranberries, the red raspberries, you've added organic broccoli, spinach, kale, parsley, wheatgrass, oatgrass, green tea, acai berry, apples, beets. I mean, you even added a liver support blend, plus a full 5 grams of fiber. This is quite a list, and it's all organic, right?
0: Oh, yeah. I mean, this is an amazing compilation of nutrients, all carefully chosen for the specific benefits that they deliver. We're talking carrots for the eyes, beets, black currants, digestive enzymes for digestion. I added spirulina and chlorella, those blue-green algaes that are super healthy for us. ARP Magazine ranks spirulina as the number one superfood for extending your lifespan, and chlorella supports the liver in heavy metal detoxification. I added flaxseed, important for a man's prostate, good source of omega-3s. Parsley is a great one. It's full of chlorophyll. It's great for the heart and the arteries, but also it fights bad breath. A new one that's new on the list, Sassandra berry, great for energy, powerfully antioxidant, and it's great for sharp focus and concentration. That Sassandra berry is amazing stuff. So the list goes on, and all of them were specifically and carefully chosen. They're all organic. And when you get these superfoods, these organic superfoods into your system every day, it's not subtle, folks. You notice a big difference, especially those of you who get very few fruits and vegetables. You're going to notice a difference the very first day you use it.
1: Now, Dr. Levin, funny thing, a friend of mine wanted to do a juice cleanse and spent probably close to $200 buying one of those in the store with a handful of fresh pressed juices. And I mean, it's a fortune just for a 3-day cleanse. And what do you do after that? Talk about this, and how often do you want people taking OJC, the organic juice cleanse?
0: Right, right. I've seen those online, $200 for a 3-day cleanse. I mean, what the heck are you going to do after that? You do a cleanse once a year or twice a year, and then that's it? I mean, do you breathe in chemicals once or twice a year or every day?
1: Every day.
0: Do you eat foods that have pesticides or herbicides and contaminants once or twice a year or every day?
1: Every day.
0: Every day, right? So cleansing and detoxifying isn't something you do once or twice a year. I mean, like, right. Would you shower once or twice a year?
1: I got a better one. Would you vacuum your house once a year?
0: Exactly. So the bottom line is, we want to think about getting this junk, this toxic junk, out of our systems on a regular basis. Now, the first way you do that is making sure you have enough fiber, because that's how you flush out the GI tract. You want to eat the food, extract the nutrients, and rush the waste out of your system rapidly. 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

0: the broccoli, the milk thistle, and all the superfoods, the phytonutrients, the berries, they go to work helping the liver to cleanse and detoxify the system. 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
1: 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And on top of that, for the first 1,000 callers from today's show, you're going to get a bottle of your awesome B12 energy melts. That's incredible. But Dr. Levin, if there was one thing you wanted our listeners to take away from today's show, what would it be?
0: Well, I guess bottom line, I mean, my patients, I'm sure our listeners, they're just not getting enough fruits and vegetables on a regular basis. I mean, the FDA, the National Cancer Institute, the American Heart Association, they want us getting 7 to 9 servings of fruits and vegetables a day. No one's doing that. And yeah, juicing, this is a popular option and it works great, but let's face it, it's messy. It's a huge hassle. It takes forever. Plus the cost of going out and shopping and buying all that produce, sure. it gets really expensive. And that's what I love about the organic juice cleanse. This is your shortcut. This is juicing made simple. It's the easy way to get these 30 different superfoods we've been discussing here today into your system every single day. So what do you notice? You notice you feel better. You feel supercharged. You feel sharper. And this is going to happen to pretty much everybody out there that tries OJC. On top of that, trust me, it's delicious. You're going to like it. Many of my patients tell me they crave it. 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You pop one on your tongue. It dissolves. It tastes great. 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

0: France as the 82nd anniversary of the D-Day invasion was commemorated. Secretary of War Pete Hegseth was there.
1: The event marks the partnership between the U.S., British, and their allies to carry out what's known as the largest amphibious invasion in military history. D-Day, as so many know, changed the course of World War II as it ultimately led to the liberation of Europe from Nazi occupation. The 82nd anniversary of D-Day comes as the U.S. finds itself at an inflection point with European allies. The administration looks to reshape NATO so the alliance bears more of the share of its own defense. Hegseth also talked about a different type of what he calls invasion happening in Europe that comes with migration. Hegseth says there's been a proliferation of different ideologies in Europe and suggested the continent must do something to address it.
0: Fox's Madeleine Rivera. UK Prime Minister Keir Starmer disagrees with the U.S. assessment, but he has said that tackling illegal migration is a challenge. I'm Pam Puso in New York, and this is Fox News.
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3: Our weather is a little more unsettled on this Sunday with scattered showers and some thunderstorms. It's not a severe weather outbreak, but a couple of the storms could be on the strong side, though it's not an all-day rain. 87 for the high. Tonight, let's keep the pattern of scattered showers and some thunderstorms going. 71. No reason to change it on Monday. Scattered showers and some thunderstorms and 87. 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Chief Meteorologist Dave Murray.

0: History of the Lou with Sue. I'm Sue Thomas. And every weekend, we go through the history of something to do with our area. Oh, by the way, if you have an idea, I've had people send me email, which I really appreciate. Emails you can just send to susan.thomas@audacy, AUDACY.com. And let me know if there's something that you would like to know the history of, she said, dangling her of. But if there's something you'd like to hear, just let me know. A topic we haven't thought of, something along those lines, feel free to shoot me an email. Well, this week, we've got Valerie Battle Kinzel back with us because we're going to talk a little bit about the history of St. Charles. That's right, we're branching out from the history of St. Louis just to the area. And Valerie, you've written a book called Main Street, St. Charles, Missouri, A Walk Through History. Tell me a little bit about what's in there.
1: Well, it came about. It is a walking, short walks, four short walks. It's a walking tour, and it looks at some of the many history elements and events that happened in St. Charles. And walking is a great exercise, and it's low impact, so just about anybody can do it.
0: True.
1: So, yeah, and it looks the architectural styles of some of the buildings and houses,
0: neat.
1: Too.
0: Okay. Well, let's start there. Let's start with one of the first walks you've got in there. One of the oldest parts of St. Charles is the southern part, so South Main. South Main Street, that loop down there. Let's start there.
1: Okay. St. Charles was settled by French fur traders, much like St. Louis. It didn't take long for the traders to come across the Missouri River and decide to establish another trading post, outpost. And they settled in an area that they called La Petite Côte, which translates, my French is not very good, but it translates to Little Hills. And if you look at the topography of St. Charles even today, you will see that it is a series, a level of hills that go up from the river, and houses have been built all along there. So anyway, Louis Blanchet settled there and started a fur trading post and established in 1769. There was a nice freshwater creek there, which today still exists. It's near an old mill down on the corner of Main Street and Riverside Drive, and it provided fresh water for the people to settle there.
0: Oh, my gosh. Okay, by the way, the name Blanchet is familiar. I did not realize that that's who the bridge was named after.
1: You got it.
0: Oh, my gosh. And what years was this? St. Louis was already established when this happened, or no?
1: Yes.
0: Okay.
1: St. Louis was 1764, and St. Charles was 1769.
0: Oh, wow. So just after.
1: Mm-hmm.
0: And they wanted to keep themselves, I imagine these were just two different worlds at the time. They were pretty far apart.
1: Absolutely. Not so much what we think today, but as history has progressed and time has progressed, you see that at one time it was a very lengthy trip. In fact, the early 1800s, there were ferry boats that took railroad trains, engines, and cars from St. Louis County over to St. Charles. That was the only way to get west. There was not a railroad bridge yet. And it took 6 hours to load these trains onto barges over at the little now defunct town of Brotherton, which is close to Bridgeton, where Bridgeton is today.
0: Wow.
1: So they would load them. It would take 6 hours from the time they loaded the trains and the cars, cross the Missouri River, which to us doesn't look that wide.
0: Intimidating,
1: right.
0: Yeah.
1: And then to unload them on the St. Charles side. So, yeah, it was quite a trip.
0: Wow. Okay. So in St. Louis, we're fur trading on the Mississippi, and St. Charles, we're fur trading just on the Missouri. Where does it go from there?
1: First, you have to think about the river systems as the superhighways of that particular time period. Obviously, no interstates or no major roadways. So that was the easy way to transport furs and leather and things like that. A lot of it went east. And subsequently, that's how the footwear industry developed up in the eastern states and then eventually came back to St. Louis. But all kinds of things were used, garments and shoes and

0: household things used leather and fur.
1: But did St. Charles compete with St. Louis in the fur and the garment stuff, or you know?
0: I have never seen anything that compared one to the other. I think there was so much business that it really didn't matter. A lot of the trappers that set up over here and in St. Louis, they also bought furs and pelts from trappers who were out in the wilderness, too, who would come in to trade their furs and pelts.
1: Oh, wow. So it's pretty much the same thing. It's almost a parallel going on.
0: Yes.
1: But it's in St. Charles. That's so interesting.
0: Yes.
1: Okay, so if you take this South Main Street loop today, what all can you see in there?
0: The early, you see the site where Blanchett set up.
1: Wow.
0: That's behind the buildings on South Main Street down by the river. You also will see where Lewis and Clark came and landed. This was in May of 1804, and they came here to garner their supplies. The Louisiana Purchase had been made and brokered by Thomas Jefferson in 1803, and so he tasked William Clark and Meriwether Lewis with taking a group and going up the Missouri River to see how far it went, where its origin was.
1: Wow.
0: And they came here in May of 1804 and got lots of supplies. They had two supply boats and one boat that transported, it was about 55 feet long, transported several dozen men. And
1: I had no idea that they had like a local one just going out to see where the Missouri went.
0: Right. It was called the Corps of Discovery, and it took them about 2 years until they came back.
1: Wow. Now, St. Charles at this time, is it just a little encampment in the 1700s? When did the buildings start to go up?
0: It was a little bitty encampment, mostly French people, French speaking. There were notations in William Clark's journal that said it was a couple hundred people maybe lived in St. Charles, but they seemed poor but very friendly.
1: Wow.
0: Yes.
1: Oh, that's so funny.
0: Yes. And they did worship in a Catholic church. There was a tiny little Catholic church built in the French tradition. It was called St. Charles Borromeo, and there is a replica of that church now just off of Main Street behind the 400 block of Main Street. And it was called pot-à-terre, which means they built with logs stuck into the ground, and instead of going horizontally like you usually think of a log cabin, they were vertical.
1: Oh.
0: So that was definitely a French custom that they brought with them. And so apparently Lewis and Clark worshiped there and then left the next day.
1: Oh, this is interesting. This is the History of the Loo with Sue, and I've got Valerie Battle Kinzel with me today. We're talking about the history of St. Charles, Missouri. And she's written a book called Main Street, St. Charles, Missouri, A Walk Through History. Coming up, we're gonna take a tour kind of North Main Street in St. Charles and see what we can learn there. Thanks for joining me on the History of the Loo.

Hey, St. Louis, this is Brian Kilmeade. You know, I always have a great time when I visit you guys, and I'm coming back this November. So consider this your invitation. Come join me at the Factory for the Stage and Book Tour, November 21st. It's truly a stage show like no other. It's informative. It's going to have fun. I absolutely love being there. It's going to be patriotic as well. So join me, Brian Kilmeade, by getting tickets for the show at 971talk.com/events.

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0: Welcome back to the History of the Lou with Sue. I'm Sue Thomas, and today we're branching out from St. Louis and going to St. Charles, Missouri, and it's a really interesting history. I've got Valerie Battle Kinzel with me, author of Main Street, St. Charles, Missouri, A Walk Through History. And, okay, you just brought something up in between here, Valerie, that I had not thought about. But we were talking about it in the last segment, that the rivers were the superhighways, and that led to different things, including St. Charles.
1: Yes. And it's interesting to note that the state of Missouri was formed in 1821, and St. Charles, while they were building the city of Jefferson, which would have been more the middle of the state and on the Missouri River, they decided to have the legislature and the state capitol be in St. Charles from 1821 to 1826. So the buildings have been renovated, and period furnishings have been put in them. And so that's a really interesting side trip that, you know, you can take an hour or two to really thoroughly investigate that. But that's on Main Street also.
0: Wait, so the Capitol buildings at that time, 1821 to 26, still exist?
1: Yes.
0: They have been
1: greatly renovated and fixed up. They were in sort of bad shape.
0: Oh, you know, I bet.
1: In the 1970s. And they've been fixed up, and it's lovely to look at now.
0: Oh, that's really cool. We're now kind of on the North Main Street loop. That's another part of your book. We went south. Was there anything else south that you wanted to mention?
1: One thing at Main Street and First Capitol Drive, there were two doctors named Millington, and they lived in a house there on the corner, and doctors. And their niece was married to a newspaper man whose name was Elijah Lovejoy.
0: Oh my gosh.
1: Some people may be familiar with him. He was very controversial during the time of the Civil War. And he had spoken at a Presbyterian church one night. There were people who held different attitudes. Some were against slavery in St. Charles, some were for slavery in St. Charles. And some of the things Mr. Lovejoy said maddened some people. And so a mob came after him to Dr. Millington's house there on the corner. And he was able to escape to Alton, where he's from. But 5 weeks later, a mob there got him, threw his printing press in the Mississippi River and killed him.
0: Oh, my gosh. He was anti-slavery, or he was pro? He was anti.
1: Yes.
0: Yes. Holy Toledo. Yeah, I did not know any of that. Wow. St. Charles has a very interesting history that we just don't really. I mean, you walk around Main Street and it's very nice and historic, but I did not know any of this.
1: Mm-hmm.
0: All right. So the doctors, oh my goodness. What about the north side then of the loop?
1: Okay. Well, as the 19th century progressed, there was, if you are any way familiar with Missouri history, you'll know about the middle of the century. There was a huge

0: huge influx of German immigrants as a result of letters from a man named Gottfried Duden, who said that Missouri was the most like Germany. So Main Street then ended up with a large influx of German immigrants, and they tended to settle and establish businesses in their homes. They built what were called house buildings, which meant their commercial, their business was on the ground floor, street level, and then they lived with their families on the second and third floors. So that was like a whole nother section. That was the next section of development on Main Street. And many of those you can see today are restaurants or bars or cute boutiques and shops, but they really have interesting and storied histories behind them as well.
1: Oh, that's interesting. What made this area more like Germany? Was it just the topography? Do we know?
0: According to, I guess, accounts that have been written, yeah, it was not only the topography, but also the climate and There was very good conditions for growing grapes, and there was oppression going on in Germany. And so St. Louis had a huge influx of German immigrants. St. Charles did as well.
1: Well, of course. It would not have occurred to me. Oh, so that's really interesting. Now that's why you have a shop on the bottom and the residence on the top. What else can you see in that area?
0: There are old buildings. There's an Oddfellows, International Order of Oddfellows Hall, which is really architecturally significant. If you've ever walked around down there, it looks kind of creepy, but it's large and tall, and it's unlike anything else I've ever seen. And it has been meticulously restored. And so that was built. There's an opera house. St. Charles had an opera house, as many small towns did. And that is still an event center. Still open.
1: Wait, they had an opera center? I mean, that was common to have opera places?
0: Yes.
1: In small towns?
0: In small towns, yes. Culture was important to some people. Yes.
1: That's really interesting.
0: Yes.
1: I mean, that's impressive. I mean, it's considering what you're dealing with at that time of, you know, the country, things aren't that easy. Life isn't. I guess that's why you want that, for just entertainment.
0: Yes.
1: Okay.
0: Yes.
1: Well, I interrupted you. I'm sorry. That's still there.
0: That's still there. There was a particular gentleman who was a photographer. His name was Rudolf Goebel, and he came to St. Charles in 1856, and he took portraits of people, and he had a horse and wagon. He would go around blowing a horn when he came to the area to get people to come out and, "I'll take your picture, take your portrait." And when he didn't have a portrait lined up, he was forever walking around with a camera. Accounts I've read said he really got to be sort of a pain because he was forever taking pictures around St. Charles and of people and the river and ice flows and anything he could possibly find. But as a result, he really captured and forever maintained the look and feel of St. Charles in the beginning in 1856 all the way to the 1920s. And his collection of photographs is now part of the Missouri Historical Society.
1: Oh, cool.
0: But it really captured life at that time in a small Midwestern city.
1: Wow, that is really neat. Did you go through that and pick some of that stuff out?
0: Yes, I did.
1: Oh, that's so cool. What did you have a favorite? What was he particularly good at?
0: Just capturing everyday life. He liked, apparently, to accounts I've read, he liked to crawl to the top of the old courthouse, which is on a hill overlooking St. Charles. And he would crawl up there to get a good bird's eye view of Main Street and downtown. He would go down by the river and get pictures of boats and people and trains coming in and ice flows. Just
1: wow,
0: whatever.
1: What an invaluable resource that turned out to be,
0: yes,
1: right?
0: Right.
1: Okay, now at the time when St. Charles is the capital of Missouri, was it thriving then? We had all these businessmen then, and then was it affected when it moved to Jeff City?
0: Apparently the accounts I read said there were gentlemen, and of course it was all men, There were gentlemen in suits and dressed nicely with horses and carriages and whatnot that were legislators. But there were also people from outlying parts of the state that came in to attend the legislative sessions. They were in buckskins and just very crudely dressed, perhaps a bit smelly. But there were also some motels and boarding houses that built up along South Main Street. Places were needed for accommodations and to prepare meals. And the buildings that became the legislature, the ones that have been renovated, they belonged to two brothers. They were a general store, I guess is what you would call it at that time. And they were asked, well, would you be willing to let the legislature use these? And they said yes.
1: Oh, well, that's nice.
0: Yeah.
1: How did we pick St. Charles, but really Jefferson City while it's being built? How did St. Louis get passed over? Was it just too busy? What was the deal? Why are we not the capital?
0: The accounts I read said that it was really desired to have the capital be close to the center of the state.
1: Uh-huh.
0: And at that time, because there were not improved roads, the river was, like we talked
1: You're
0: about,
1: right, the super highway.
0: So they figured Jefferson City was about as good as it was going to get being in the middle of the state and on the river. But St. Charles would be good until they could get the city of Jefferson built.
1: Wow. This is the History of the Lou with Sue. I'm Sue Thomas with Valerie Battle Kinzel today, talking about Main Street, St. Charles, Missouri, a walk through history. And, of course, this is French-founded, but we're going to talk next about the Frenchtown walk that you could take today. But part of the fun is that you can still see some of these buildings. And Valerie's going to take us through the Frenchtown walk. Coming up next on the History of the Lou with...

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1: Our weather is a little more unsettled on this Sunday with scattered showers and some thunderstorms. It's not a severe weather outbreak, but a couple of the storms could be on the strong side, though it's not an all-day rain. 87 for the high. Tonight, let's keep the pattern of scattered showers and some thunderstorms going. 71. No reason to change it on Monday. Scattered showers and some thunderstorms and 87. 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Chief Meteorologist Dave Murray.

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8: 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Can you put a price on treason? Robert Hansen could. 1.4 million. When Hansen joined the FBI, he took an oath, swearing to defend the U.S. Constitution against all enemies. Beginning in 1979, Hansen would spend the next 22 years of his career as a Soviet spy. While operating within the FBI's Soviet counterintelligence program, Hansen supplied Moscow with some of America's most sensitive secrets. And on February 18, 2001, the deception was brought to an end. A cold day in Virginia's Foxstone Park, beneath a wooden bridge, Hansen dropped a garbage bag filled with classified materials. And with that, Robert Hansen was caught red-handed. For more, go to foxnewspodcast.com. I'm Bill Hemmer, Fox News.

0: Welcome back to the History of the Lou with Sue. And we have gone today from St. Louis out to St. Charles, which was really established not that long after the city of St. Louis. This is what I'm learning today. I've got Valerie Battle Kinzel with me. She's the author of Main Street, St. Charles, Missouri, A Walk Through History. And that's kind of what we've been taking. We've talked about South Main Street Loop, the North Main Street Loop. It's kind of a nice way to talk about the history of a town by walking through it.
1: Yes.
0: You know? And now we're kind of at the foundry at one end. We're talking about Frenchtown. What was the foundry? Tell me about that.
1: That started as a railroad car company back in the late 1800s. Railroad cars, railroads were the transportation mode at that time. And this company, it was called ACF, American Car and Foundry. It was formed by combining eight smaller railroad car companies.
0: Eight?
1: Mm-hmm.
0: Wow.
1: And at one time, they employed 1,600 people in St. Charles at that facility. It's really huge. And they would blow a whistle. People would go home for lunch, and then they'd blow a whistle. They'd come back to work. And so it was really very financially important to St. Charles residents. The company later built the first refrigerated cars for Anheuser-Busch.
0: Oh, neat.
1: Which enabled them to take their pasteurized products around the country. It built for presidents the special cars that you would see that would be joined on to other railroad trains to go around, like on a tour somewhere around the country.
0: Wow.
1: So they specialized in a lot of the fancies and the hard-to-do type railroad cars.
0: What years was that?
1: That was like the last part of the 19th century, like 1880s, 1890s. And then once the got into the 20th century, they continued to build railroad cars. But then before, during the Depression and then leading up to and during World War II, they built tanks.
0: Oh, wow.
1: And I did talk to a woman who was a lifelong resident of St. Charles, and she remembers when ACF would test drive the tanks down North Main Street.
0: Oh, my gosh. What's that out the window, honey? Oh, well, it's just a tank. They're testing that out.

0: out. Oh, my goodness.
1: And apparently that continued for a while until one of the tanks, it took out part of a building or street light or something. And then they decide, okay, no more test driving tanks down Main Street.
0: Oh, my gosh. Yeah, bad driver. Valerie, that's what happens. Oh, my gosh. They were building tanks. This is amazing. Now, what else did they do? I mean, okay, so tanks come along, but then the railroad kind of... Does it die off yet? Well, probably not yet.
1: Not yet, but they were still operational for a few more decades after that. But now it has been repurposed. ACS still has offices there and business around the country. But the main production facility is now the Foundry Arts Center. And it is open to, they have event space. They have places, smaller places that can be rented by all kinds of artists of textiles and watercolors and fibers and whatever. And it's really interesting place to go and just walk around.
0: Wow, that's so cool, especially knowing the tanks were made there.
1: Yes.
0: And I understand, okay, we're French. Is there a Catholic influence then?
1: Absolutely. So St. Charles Borromeo Church, the little church that I mentioned earlier about where Lewis and Clark worshipped, it was, the church was later built and enlarged, and but that was, before that came Sister Rose Philippine de Chien, and she came to St. Charles in 1818, and it was wilderness, and at that time it was just French people, and she wanted to start a school for girls, and unfortunately, that winter was absolutely brutal, and they just about starved and froze to death. So the school didn't last beyond that first year. She then went across the Missouri River to Florissant, where she started two schools.
0: Huh.
1: That came, you know, that was very successful. She came back to St. Charles about 1826, and she started the Order of the Academy of the Sacred Heart. And that has been a huge educational part of St. Charles and St. Louis. They have pulled students from St. Louis as well for many, many generations. And then Sister Rose Philippine de Chien was sainted in about 1988, I believe it was. And she is buried there today. And so there is a nice grave place there. You can see from the sidewalks. If you walk the sidewalks, take the walking tour through Frenchtown, you'll be able to see.
0: Wow, that's three schools then?
1: Yes.
0: I mean, that's pretty impressive for
1: yeah.
0: that time. All right, what else? By the way, this is the history of the Lewis Sioux. I'm Sue Thomas with Valerie Battle Kinzel. We're talking about the history of St. Charles, Missouri. And she has written a book about it's called Main Street, St. Charles, Missouri, A Walk Through History. And we're kind of on the Frenchtown Walk. We've been to the Foundry and Sacred Heart. What else can we see in this section?
1: Well, what's interesting, it is called Frenchtown, but it actually was inhabited almost 100% as time passed by Germans.
0: Mm.
1: And so if you look at a lot of the houses and the buildings down on 2nd Street, you'll see a lot of the brickwork that many Germans were known for. Just interesting ornamentation and things like that, and glazed tiles on some of the buildings. And it's really coming of its own. It's revitalizing.
0: Well,
1: there's
0: nice.
1: Coffee shops and restaurants down there. And so it's really coming of its own. An interesting little sidewalk up a hill from 2nd Street is there is an old church, a very old church that dates to about the Civil War. It is still there, and built of handmade bricks. And then if you take a left, you will come to what was traditionally the segregated school for blacks at that time, and it is beautiful. The brickwork on this school is beautiful, and it is being talked about restoring that, and just it's all a part of the history of St. Charles.
0: This is interesting. Now, in St. Louis at the time, the Germans who had come and were so talented at brickwork were making the bricks in St. Louis with the clay, and we had all the, was it the same in St. Charles, or were they using St. Louis bricks?
1: No, they had, from what I understand, my research said that at one time there were three different clay kilns that were down on the south end of Main Street. And just thousands and thousands of bricks were made. And if you come out here, the one thing I warn people is look around, look at the architecture, look at all the details, but also watch your step, because many of the sidewalks and some of the streets are cobblestone. They're made of these handmade bricks, and trees and roots have grown up. And so sometimes the pathway is a little rugged, a little rough. So look up, but also watch where you're putting your feet.
0: That's actually a good piece of advice. Yeah. So St. Charles and St. Louis were each making their own bricks back in the day. That's amazing. I mean, I guess they have clay in St. Charles as well.
1: Yes. Yes.
0: Wow. And their own kilns downtown. That's just amazing. Is there anything else about that Frenchtown walk you want to talk about? Have I missed anything for you?
1: I think that's pretty good. It's it has a huge Mardi Gras celebration every year. Think about Frenchtown. So, but it does have murals down on Second Street, and it's becoming sort of a thing. There have been some antique shops down there too. So it's very eclectic. It has a different feel, a different vibe than North Main Street or South Main Street. So they're three distinct areas and all fun and interesting to explore.
0: Well, and if you get Valerie's book, you can take this tour and kind of use that as a guide and see what you're seeing. I love it. I just love to be able to go back and see those buildings, but have the history behind them. It's just unbeatable. This is the history of the Lou with Sue. I'm Sue Thomas. And up next, there's a section of St. Charles. We're talking about the city that we can discuss, and that would be the riverfront. It's coming up next on the History of the Lou with Sue.

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It's Mark Cox. 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

back to the History of the Blue with Sue. Today, we have moved out west, and we're just talking about the history of St. Charles, Missouri, which, Valerie, I did not know nearly what all is packed into St. Charles and the history of it. With me is Valerie Battle Kinzel, author of Main Street, St. Charles, Missouri, A Walk Through History. And the fact that St. Charles came about just a couple years after St. Louis, I had

0: Okay, you've looked up to your right. So if you look down left, you will see the Katy Trail, which runs along down there. It goes underneath the Blanchette Bridge. It also comes down beside a place called the Lewis and Clark Boathouse, and that has lots of history of the Core of Discovery that we talked about earlier. Mm-hmm. There are exact replicas of the boats that William Clark and Meriwether Lewis used on their journey up the Missouri River. Lots of interesting historical things down there. It's also a place where you can go, and it's called St. Charles's Playground. It's about 16 acres, and it's Frontier Park. There's a bandstand down there. There are reenactors that camp down there. There are festivals. There are traditions. There are beer fest. Lots of things going on. And one of the most interesting things I've seen, besides all the people that walk their dogs or just look at the river going by, there is a man in a full-on kilt outfit that practices his bagpipe up on the bandstand.
1: Wow.
0: And it carries across the entire Frontier Park area. I mean, where else can you go and see something like that?
1: Well, nothing comes to mind. That's the first I've heard of it. And the Katy Trail, I find interesting, because that goes all the way to Sedalia. Yes.
0: Right. And the first section of the Katy Trail, when it was made to be part of the Rails to Trails system,
1: mm-hmm.
0: Started in St. Charles in 1990.
1: Oh, I didn't realize.
0: Yes. Yes. And so it's a wonderful gift to ride through the state of Missouri. Edward Jones Jr. and his wife were responsible for contributing some of the land, the right-of-way, in taking and reclaiming some of these rails and turning them into trails for bikers and hikers.
1: Well, that's a big deal. I like to cycle. And even on tours, there are now tours that, you know, they send me all this stuff, Valerie. Here's the next tour you can take on your bike. And often, they actually now have official national tours that you could take that take you to the Katy Trail.
0: Yes.
1: And you take you from one end to the other. And there are people who will say, you know, in the comments when you look it up, go this direction to this direction. There's less wind. I mean, people have really embraced the Katy Trail.
0: Absolutely.
1: That's
0: yeah.
1: really cool. So if you are in St. Charles, if I'm bringing somebody out there who's from out of town, what are some of the first few places you would hit in old St. Charles?
0: I would start with South Main Street. I would start with some of the buildings and shops down there. I would go to the First State Capitol complex. There are some placards on some of the buildings. I would read those or get this book. It's available at Main Street Books, which is in the 300 block of South Main Street. And follow this, and you may be surprised at some of the history that has taken place in St. Charles. I know I was. And I live in St. Charles County, had lived there for a couple of decades. But then when I started writing this book, I'm like, wow.
1: You're right.
0: Some really interesting things happened here. History happened here, and it continues to happen today. And I think one of the best things about St. Charles is the way it was a small group of individuals back in the 70s who decided that things were getting a little rugged looking down there on Main Street, and they decided it was worthwhile. They moved in down there. They put the money and the sweat labor into getting this fixed up, and the St. Charles Council for Redevelopment, and really took it from crumbling chimneys and mortar coming out of bricks and broken windows, and have really made it into something that's now called the Williamsburg of the West.
1: That's really nice. I like to go at Christmas when they have all the
0: Christmas traditions.
1: Yeah.
0: Yes.
1: Mm-hmm. It's really nice to see.
0: And it's fun. Also, later this month in October, they have legends and lanterns, and everything is decorated up. If you like spooky stuff or fall decor, they have lots of that. The shopkeepers and the people who live down there just really do up a really good experience for fall.
1: This is the History of the Lou with Sue, and Valerie Battle-Kinzel was nice enough to come in today. You can get her book, Main Street, St. Charles, Missouri, A Walk Through History, also at Reedy Press, yes?
0: Yes, available at books@reedypress.com.
1: Well, St. Charles, was established

0: only 5 years after the city of St. Louis, and that's a pretty incredible thing. So, Valerie, thank you for all the information today. This is so great.
1: Thank you for having me.
0: My pleasure. Thanks for joining me on the History of the Loo with Sue. And I hope you learned something new about the Loo.

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0: weaponized. Pope Leo celebrated Sunday Mass in Madrid, Spain, as part of the first papal visit to the country in 15 years. Organizers say more than a million people attended the Mass. When he arrived in the country yesterday, the pontiff called on the people of Spain to stop fanning the flames of polarization. Elon Musk's SpaceX is set to go public this week in what's expected to be the biggest IPO in history. SpaceX setting a flat price of $135 a share. They're going to offer more than 555 million shares as the company tries to raise $75 billion. The company is also reportedly making the unusual decision to keep about 30% of its shares for individual investors. Companies like Anthropic and OpenAI are expected to announce their own IPOs. I'm Pam Crusoe, Fox News.
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2: Let's expect an increase in scattered showers and some thunderstorms around on this Sunday. It's not raining all the time, but a couple of these storms could go strong on us. This is not a severe weather outbreak, but we'll keep an eye on the sky. 87 for the high. Still unsettled tonight with scattered showers and a couple of thunderstorms around 71. Pattern really doesn't change on Monday with scattered showers. 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Chief Meteorologist, Dave Murray.

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0: Hi, everybody. I'm Maury Povich. 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
2: Straight talk without the bluster. 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The Scott Jennings Show.
3: I'm going to promise you common sense. I'm going to promise you the truth. And I'm going to promise you that I will give you sometimes a little bluster. Scott never does that. But every once in a while, you need a little bluster, especially on a Friday. I'm Jennifer Horn. Happy to be sitting in for my friend Scott Jennings. He will be back with you next week. Follow him in the meantime at Jennings Show. Now, I love the story of a good hypocrite. And you know, guys, everybody has been a little hypocritical in their lives. I have, you have, everybody has. But it's different when you have a public forum. And it's different when you've spent a lot of time clutching your pearls about a certain issue and then you get caught. Seattle, which has turned into it's always been the wild, wild west of liberalism, but now it seems like it's just a lunatic factory up in the Pacific Northwest. The mayor of Seattle, and it's a gorgeous city, one of my favorites, but the Seattle mayor, Katie Wilson, last year urged residents to boycott Starbucks. Now, look, conservatives have boycotted Starbucks before. They were coffee bean and tea leaf all the way. I don't know. I don't get too involved with these boycotts unless they really are offensive. But the mayor wanted her residents of Seattle to boycott Starbucks. A big deal, since Starbucks is from Seattle. And Seattle, like, they're the coffee culture and the coffee capital of the country. Well, she asked her residents to boycott, but then guess what? She got caught walking into Starbucks, buying her latte. Now, she hasn't commented on whether or not she thinks the boycott should continue, but she did just admit that she had the pleasure of visiting the Pike Place Market Starbucks, and she ordered a blueberry muffin latte, which was a staff creation. Oh boy, she's a foo-foo drinker. She did an interview that was published this week on a local Fox affiliate there, and the anchor asked if she is still supporting the boycott of Starbucks. She said, quote, "I guess I broke my own boycott, and yeah, but I don't know. What do you want me to say about that?" I want you to say you were thirsty, Katie. That's what I would like you to say, because you ask people to do silly boycotts for silly reasons, and then all of a sudden, you're thirsty, you need a blueberry muffin latte, and you have to go into that Starbucks and you get caught. So apparently she was upset because Starbucks was not going to do union support. She wanted to support a unionizing of the Starbucks in her area. She declared that the boycott would begin last summer. She saw the barista picket line. She said, "I'm not buying Starbucks. You shouldn't either," to the Seattle Times. Well, now she has changed her mind. Isn't it funny how leftists do this? The hypocrisy can be seen all over the place, not just in Seattle, not just here in California, but in Washington, D.C., where Alexandria Ocasio-Cortez also has shown herself to be a bit of a hypocrite. Cut 19.
4: Behavior reported by Grim Platner in this New York Times article, trapping a woman in a room being physically...
5: Yeah, I mean, as you all know, this all kind of just came out. I've been doing legislative business on the floor, so I need to dig into everything further before commenting on it. Because I think this reporting just recently came out, so I just want to make sure that I am fully read up on it before I comment on it.
6: Generally about Platner, are you concerned by what you've seen so far? Does he need to offer voters more of an explanation?
5: I mean, I think I have to read up on this latest reporting. You know, I think everyone, when we run for office, our responsibilities to our constituents and to the people of, for me, New York 14, in this case, for the people of Maine.
3: Just drink the coffee, AOC. Just like Katie Miller, she just had to go into that Starbucks. The draw was too strong. That's exactly what we're going to see with AOC. AOC is going to have to figure out a way that she votes for Graham Platner if he is the nominee, because she couldn't dare vote for one of those big bad Republicans, right?

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7: 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We'll tell you about the purpose approach coming up here in just a couple of seconds. But keep this phone number close, 314-207-6211 to reach out to the team. My name is Mark Owens. All right, Heidi, Jerry, let's just jump right into it because I hope you're all doing great, but this is a great topic this weekend. I have investments. I have a 401k. I've got a retirement plan. I'm great. I'm good to go, right?
6: Okay. Not at all, Mark. All
7: right. Well, thanks for joining us this weekend. You got your answer. We'll see you next week.
6: You know, it's a common misconception. I think that's actually probably the most common misconception we run across every single day is a lot of people think I've saved money for retirement because, I mean, we hope that you have saved enough money to be able to retire one day. But they think because your 401k, your 403b, your TSP, your, you know, you name it, your employer-sponsored plan has the word plan on it. Okay, so they just assume this investment is my plan. Well, that's an investment. And an investment is just a small piece of a retirement plan because every single thing changes when you retire. And now you have to be in control of where's your income coming from? How is it going to be taxed? And did you withhold enough on it? What about the Medicare and your health insurance? What about your plan for long-term care? What about life insurance? You know, what are you matching your market risk? There are so many things that go into a retirement plan, and the investments are just the tip of the iceberg there. And I think we need to dive deep into what an actual retirement plan is, because if all you have are investments, who knows if you can retire?
8: Right. You know, that's so true because a lot of people do believe that that is their retirement plan.
6: Mm-hmm.
8: You know, I've saved for years and years and years in my 401k and maybe have some Roth in there or some traditional, and I use the target fund based upon my retirement date. And now I'm ready to retire and I retire with that plan. No, that you retire with that asset.
6: Well, here's the other thing. If you've ever gone on the internet, which let's be real, all of us do, we're our own worst enemies sometimes. You know, you have the sniffles and you're going to Google before you go talk to a doctor.
7: Yep.
6: Like we get in our own way sometimes. If you've ever got on the internet and you start researching about retirement, you're going to come across some article that tells you in the zip code you're living in, this is the exact dollar amount you need to save to be prepared for retirement. And so many people think, all right, I saved the money, I'm ready. Or they think, I haven't hit that number, I can't retire. You know, the number is only one facet of your ability to be able to retire. But if you're sitting here and you're thinking, okay, have I saved enough and am I going to be okay? Or I know I've saved enough and I'm going to be just fine. Let's put the plan together. Mm-hmm. Give us a call at 314-207-6211. And let's dive in and really see if you're ready for retirement, because like we said, the investments is just the tip of the iceberg. So let's talk about what an actual retirement plan is and why you need one instead of just saving for the future.
8: And one of the things we want you to focus on first and foremost is what are you going to do with your time in retirement? Because people don't think about that. They just think, hey, I've got enough money. Now I can retire. And when they retire, they don't have a plan for what they're going to do and how they're going to spend their time and what's going to feed their soul. Because as you work for, you know, years and years and years, 30, 40, maybe even longer years, and you're making an impact every day in your working life, what's going to eat up that 10 hours a day when you retire, when you walk out for the last time?

0: It's almost as though you're asking, what's your purpose going to be in retirement? Which, you know, is a little crazy because you may have heard our tagline before, plan with purpose, retire with joy. And so that is the first question we're going to ask you when we put together your purpose approach. Your purpose approach is the name of what we call our retirement plans. And it starts with that question Dad just asked. What do you want to do with your time every day in retirement? Because that truly to us, that's the most important answer that you can give us, because the money can do anything. But if you don't have enough saved to meet that purpose, if your purpose is to go on a round the world cruise or to take care of the grandkids by helping to pay for education, or, you know, you name it, there are so many things people want their money to go towards. But if we don't know what that goal is, how on earth can you have a plan to meet that goal? So the purpose approach starts with that. What is your purpose plan? What do you want to do with your time?
1: The most important item you can focus on is that, because the numbers are the numbers. We can work with the numbers. We can develop an income plan. We can develop an investment plan. We can develop your tax saving plan. We can develop, you know, covering expenses in the future, healthcare, you know, legacy, all those things.
0: Yeah,
1: are
0: we will develop
1: simple.
0: That in the purpose approach.
1: Yes. Yes. All those things are actually easier than what your purpose is going to be.
2: I'm glad you said that it's easier than what your purpose is going to be, because some people hear, hey, what's your retirement plan? And they almost get overwhelmed because they hear retirement plan and they think, well, I don't have a full handle on my 401k, but I need to know something about stocks. I have a pension. What is my legacy? Do I have buckets of income? What about annuities? And they hear the word plan and they think there's so much involved with that they get overwhelmed. They go, I'll think about it later. I don't have time to think about all that right now. It's not as complicated as some people make it out to be.
0: For the people that work with us, from their point of view, absolutely 100% correct. If you're DIYing this, it is too complicated for you, and you're probably going to miss some part of what you need to ensure you're covering before the snowball effect occurs and you have an avalanche that's going to wipe out your retirement because you didn't realize that making this one decision is going to have a tax consequence or, you know, something like that. But when you work with us, it is our job to do all the complicated stuff in the background, because from your perspective, it should be pretty darn simple, you know, to understand what your money is doing, why it's doing it, and how it's helping you. And it's our job to do all the complicated equations and formulas and work in the background to ensure, you know, that one decision is not going to have major consequences in the future. But, you know, from your perspective, the hardest decision you can make is what are you going to do with your time? Mm-hmm. And then the second hardest is gathering every single thing, you know, to provide statements to us from everything that you've saved and, you know, look at tax returns and how much money are you spending and all that kind of stuff, all that like homework that we need to do to ensure that we can build the plan properly. Because, you know, I met with someone last week who said, I sat down to do this homework and I thought I had two investment accounts. And I started going through all this mail and stuff, and I'm talking to my wife, and all of a sudden we realized we had 42
2: Good
0: accounts.
2: Gracious. Yes.
0: Oh, yeah. He said, I found like $20 left over in that brokerage account here. It was, you know, there have been so many moving parts. They've moved advisors a couple different times. She worked like 15 jobs and she had small 401ks from each of them, mm-hmm. and just kind of let stuff go. Like you said it, you forget it, you don't really think about it. And a couple of them actually got a sheet to the state and they had to go to like, you know, look up their lost property or whatever in the state of Missouri to find it. But,
1: and by the way, if you haven't done that, go out and Google that, because we have found a lot of money for a lot of people by doing that. Just going out to the state of Missouri or whatever state you're in and look for sheeted money.
0: Mm-hmm.
2: Can you point us in the right direction if we want to, because you just said found what could be our lost property or maybe some money that is owed
1: property. Just Google unclaimed property and put your state behind it.
0: Of course. And when you come see us, we'll do that with you too. So you could also just give us a call at 314-207-6211. And that'll be part of the process we go through as we develop the purpose approach. But, you know, the point is you could have stuff spread out kind of all over the place. And if you have more than one advisor,

0: or more than one investment account, are they actually working in tandem together for the end result and the end goal for you? Probably not. So, you know, the first step, once we know what your purpose approach is we're going to dive into all of those investments that you do have for retirement. And we're going to look at the statements to see what you're invested in and run a Morningstar report on it to ensure that you know where your investments actually are, how much they're costing you, what they're doing for you, how you can forecast the rate of return moving forward, what kind of risk you're exposed to. Unless you can answer all that and you know what your risk tolerance is, we can't see if that's going to match your investment goals for retirement. So that's really like the tip of the iceberg. And investments are only that small, small facet of the full retirement plan. So, you know, when we come back in a few minutes, we're going to talk about what our purpose approach truly is and what a retirement plan includes beyond the investments and what you're going to do with your time, because those are two major, major pieces of a retirement plan, but they're only two tiny little pieces of it. Mm-hmm.
1: So true. There are so many facets of retirement that we need to really focus on. And if you want to know what those are, call 314-207-6211 and we'll get that conversation started.
2: 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Are you happy with yours? 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We'll get to that plus a lot more. This is Kicking with the Rickens, Redefining Retirement.

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3: 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Having a good conversation this weekend about what is a retirement plan. Let's get deeper into it here, Heidi, because let's talk about investment income. How does that affect my retirement plan, and what do I need to know?
4: Well, you know, we talked about the purpose approach a little bit. It starts with what is your purpose in retirement? And then the next part of a retirement plan is the investments, you know, and your income. Those are two different facets of your retirement plan. But when it comes to your investment plan, I kind of mentioned it earlier, but I want to dive in for a second here. Most people retire with target funds or, you know, oh, I'm in a 60-40 portfolio, blah, blah, blah, because they're only used to working with money managers or advisors who get you to retirement, who help you accelerate those funds, who get you up the mountain, who get you ready to save. But they're not used to working with people who then put everything together and ensure that it's going to last, you know, the test of time, that you're now that you're in a different phase of life, you're not accumulating anymore. You're getting ready to distribute and preserve in retirement. Mm-hmm. You're in a different phase of your life when you retire. So you should be working with an investment advisor that's in a different phase of investments than accumulation. You know, we work in that phase two space where you're now ready to distribute and live on, you know, your funds and, you know, preserve them and ensure that you leave the legacy behind if that's important to you, that you have enough income to meet your needs, that your investments are matching your risk tolerance, yada, yada. So here's what an investment plan looks like in the overall retirement plan. The first question is, if, you know, the market corrects, because right now we're all like, oh my gosh, the market's at an all-time high. The market's at an all-time high. It's so great. Okay, yeah. What if we have this huge correction? Do you forget what happened in 2000, 2001, 2008, 9? You know, if you do forget that, then you might feel a lot of pain if the market corrects and you're not matching your risk tolerance. Because so many people come and meet with us and they're in this target fund. They're in the 60-40 portfolio. But that 40% that they think is safe and protected and all these things might be in bonds and fixed incomes. Mm-hmm. Did you know that bonds can lose principal? And so if everything you've saved is exposed to principal loss, you're probably not matching your risk tolerance when it comes to your market risk. So that's going to be what we dive into in the investment side of your purpose approach, of your retirement plan. You need to ensure that you're running the gambit when it comes to all of the different tools at your disposal. If you're in your 401k plan, you're pretty much pigeonholed in exactly what the plan allows you to invest in. If you move that 401k to an IRA, there's no tax consequence or anything by doing so. You now can invest in anything. You know, stocks, bonds, mutual funds, exchange traded funds, structured notes, indexed money, bank stuff, CDs, money markets. I mean, you name it. You can even invest in real estate and gold and whatever you want. You can basically invest your IRA in it. So you need to ensure that now that you're going to be on a different phase of life and you're living on that money, that those investments are working towards that risk tolerance and that goal in retirement. And that's what the investment piece of a retirement plan looks like. And once you have that figured out, then we're going to dive in to this beautiful thing that you now get to be in control of, because if you're retired, that means you're no longer working for a paycheck and that is your income plan.
5: And as we know, income is the outcome that matters most in

0: retirement. We say that often and often and often. And Mark, you've heard Mark Owens, our host, say that very much, very often.
1: I've trademarked that. So every time you say you owe me $1.50, just throwing it out there.
0: All right. I'll pay you later.
2: We'll get you another hat.
0: That's right. But income is the most critical thing you can have. In fact, you know, AARP for the last, I don't know, maybe it's been almost 20 years.
2: Oh, yeah.
0: It's been the number one fear in retirement, that is, I'm going to run out of income. And, you know, that is a true fear out there. We want to make sure that as long as you have blood pressure, you have income. So if you're around, we want you to have income and enough income to cover all of your needs and all of your wants, because it's important that you do retire with joy. And retiring with joy is not worrying about where your money is coming from to make ends meet or to actually live the life you want to live in retirement.
2: And it's probably going to start with a conversation regarding Social Security, because let's be real, everyone is concerned about the health of Social Security, and rightfully so, you should be. However, we believe Social Security will be around for those who are in retirement right now. And if you let fear drive that decision and take Social Security benefits too early, you could be leaving a lot of money on the table for you and your family. So that decision is incredibly important. And if you go to the Social Security Administration, they can't give you advice. So it's not like you can find an answer there. So if we want to dive in and see what Social Security decision might be right for you and your family, let's have a conversation. Give us a buzz at 314-207-6211. We'll set up some time to start the process and see how that fits in. But you know, once you know Social Security, your income is going to develop beyond that.
0: That's right. And if you have a, if you're blessed with a pension, if you're still blessed with a pension out there, and not many of us are, because the onus is now pretty much on us for our retirement income. But if you're blessed with a pension, let's analyze that pension, make sure that it's a solid financial footed pension plan, and determine what your options are. If you are married, what are your survivorship options? Do you want your spouse to be taken care of with your pension, or do you want to have a maybe a pension replacement plan in the form of life insurance? There are all kinds of different methods that you can use when analyzing a pension, but getting the most out of what you paid in is what the pension analysis is all about. We want to make sure that you receive the amount of money that is most appropriate for you and your family.
2: So those are really going to be like the two starting points for guaranteed income that pays you in your retirement, is your Social Security and your pension. And then, you know, when we meet with people, sometimes they'll say, and I need this much more income. I need this. I need that. Well, how do you know how much more income you're going to need unless you also do an expense plan? You know, how much are you actually spending and how much do you want to spend in retirement? Because so many of us get so pigeonholed and we forget that, like, when you retire, you don't have to go live on this fixed income of only having a pension and Social Security like my grandparents had back in the day, you know? And we forget that, like, you get to be in control of how much money you want to spend. Mm-hmm. And if you're no longer in this phase of life where you have to scrimp and save and set aside, you now have to give yourself permission to spend, because you're in a different phase of life. You're now at the point in time where you can spend your money, and you probably should be spending your money on you, because that's why you work so darn hard, is to retire and spend your money on the things that you want to spend it on someday.
0: And that's very difficult for a lot of people, because they have been used to accumulation their entire life and building that nest egg. Now it's time to spend that nest egg, and they're fearful. They're fearful because they don't have the appropriate income plan in place. Once you have that appropriate income plan in place and know where everything is coming from, you will feel more comfortable in spending your assets or the earnings of your assets.
2: Exactly. Because as I was going to say, when it comes to your income, we're not telling you you need to give yourself permission to spend down all of your assets and die with zero. You can actually spend some money and continue to appreciate your assets as well. But if you don't know what that starting point is of, okay, what... And we're not telling you you got to sit down and budget and, you know, scrimp and save and do this, that, and the other. But what do you normally spend on a monthly basis? It's pretty darn easy. What's your take-home pay right now? So what hits the bank account? Out of that, does everything get spent throughout the year? Or each year, is that bank account growing? Then you know how much you're spending. And as long as you can live within your means and you're not pushing yourselves into debt, we can keep that budget and you'll be just fine. Then when you go to retire, do you need money outside of the normal expenses to cover other things. Do you want to do work on the house? Are you in your forever home? What about the next car? What about a boat or a plane? Or, you know, you want to travel and increase the travel budget. There are so many different things that you might need money for outside of that, that we need to ensure that that investment plan and that income plan are working towards that expense plan that will then feed your soul and bring you joy and feed that purpose.
0: And that's so true, because a lot of people come in here and they have no idea what they spend. Mm-hmm. And it's pretty simple. As Heidi just said, we can say, okay, what comes in and what gets saved permanently from what comes in. And people say, well, I'm saving my 401k. Well, that's before your money comes into your bank account. So we want to know what you're saving, if anything. And most people say, hey, whatever comes in, I spend. It's human nature. Mm-hmm. And we want to develop that plan and take that as a basis going into and through retirement and covering all those other things, you know, that Heidi just talked about. Maybe vacation planning, maybe buying a second home, maybe helping fund grandkids' education. I mean, there are all kinds of different things that people want to do, and it's our job to make sure that they can do that. So if you'd like to learn a little bit more about that and seeing what ideas you have and how we can cover those with income plans, call 314-207-6211, and we can just sit down and have a conversation. It just doesn't cost anything to have a conversation, and it may feed your soul.
2: And at the end of the day, you know, we mentioned Social Security, pensions, and this expense plan. We're going to ensure that you know where your income is coming from outside of those two, because those are probably not going to be enough to cover the expenses. So the income plan, the tip of the iceberg there is that Social Security and your pension. And beyond that, we're going to structure some form of income from all of that money that you have saved in your investment plan so that it works towards your goals. But as Jerry mentioned, it does simply have to begin with a conversation. So give us a buzz at 314-207-6211. We have a representative hanging out to talk to you. And they'll set up some time on our schedule so we can ensure that we're the right fit and get started on that purpose approach.
1: 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This is Kickin' with the Rickons, Redefining Retirement.
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5: 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Talking about the big question that a lot of adults have. It's, what is a retirement plan? What does my retirement plan look like? We've talked about accumulation. We talked about distribution. Let's talk about an aspect that we don't always find much fun to talk about. And that's long-term care and health care. How is that a part of our overall retirement plan? How does that come into play?
6: You don't think it's fun to talk about health care?
5: God, no.
7: Right. Let's go to the doctor. That'll be fun.
5: Don't remind me.
6: Get a colonoscopy. Wouldn't that be fun today?
5: Everything. It sounds like I'm walking on like bubble wrap every time I get up in the morning. Everything just pops and cracks and makes more noise every day.
6: You know, we're living older and older, but that doesn't mean we're living healthy in our older years.
7: That's so true. And when you think about healthcare, a lot of people get so confused because when you turn 65, you get more mail in the months before and the months after your birth date.
6: Also, God bless your poor cell phone. You're going to get a whole lot of spam calls.
7: On Medicare.
5: Yeah. Mm-hmm.
7: Everybody and their dog wants to sell you a Medicare plan out there. And it's so confusing because it's the alphabet soup of healthcare. Mm-hmm. Because you have plan A, plan B, plan D, the plans go on forever, and the Advantage plans and the supplements. And it's so confusing. People come in and they say, where do we even start? Well, you start by just sitting down with us because we can show you and simplify the whole process. It doesn't have to be as complicated as people make it. I think people make it complicated, so they become the experts and you trust them. But sometimes you don't even know, they don't even know what your who your doctors are, what your medical drugs are. So you need to make sure that you're covering things, because what you don't want to do is go into retirement, leave your group plan, your insurance plan, and have to change doctors. That makes no sense.
6: Right. Of course. You know, once you have a relationship with the doctors, and you're on different medications, you don't want that to change because you made the wrong decision when it comes to your health coverage when you're in retirement. And, you know, everyone and their dog wants to sell you Medicare, but instead, why don't you come hang out with us and our office dog, Bentley, and we're going to ask you the questions. Who are the doctors that you're comfortable with that you want to keep? What hospital system do you want to be in? You know, what kind of prescriptions are you on? What kind of health coverage do you need? And unless someone's asking all those questions, they're just a salesperson and they're going to just sell you whatever they think is going to probably make them the most commission. Let's ensure that your Medicare and your supplement or Advantage plan are working towards your health goals and your health needs.
7: You know, a lot of people think when they turn 65, they have to turn on Medicare.
5: Yeah.
7: No matter what. And a lot of people get duped into that. And you can make some huge mistakes. Mm-hmm. By doing that, even if you sign up for Part A, the government sponsored, one of the government sponsored plans of Medicare, if you sign up for Group A and you have an HSA account, guess what? You can no longer contribute to your HSA.
6: So, yeah, let's dive into that for a second. But it's part of the plan. So if you plan to retire one day, you do need your medical coverage covered. If you retire prior to age 65, you're going to need insurance. Maybe it involves COBRA coverage or, you know, going in the marketplace prior. But if you're going to work past age 65, that's what Jerry was just mentioning nowadays. If you're going to work past age 65, whether or not you turn on Medicare is going to make a very large difference financially to you. If you just need some guidance on Medicare, give us a buzz.

0: at 314-207-6211. Because at the end of the day, you don't want to think that you're doing the right thing because your friend at tennis or, you know, the guy down the street said, oh my God, you have to do that or you're going to be penalized in the future. Well, if they're not the expert, I probably wouldn't listen to them. Mm-hmm. And I would ensure that I'm doing the right thing by doing my research. So we want to ensure that you have the correct plan to cover your health needs, whether you're retiring prior to age 65, you go at retirement at age 65, now that you're Medicare eligible, you know, you retire, whatever phase of retirement you're in, we want to ensure that those health coverages are met too. And it really starts with your insurance for Medicare and whatever coverage for a supplement or advantage plan you have beyond that. And then it's also going to go into long-term care planning as well, because you know, I mentioned it earlier, we're living longer, but that doesn't mean we're living healthier. So mm-hmm. we need to have a plan of some sort for what we want for long-term care too. So long-term care coverage, what can that look like? And what's the first decision you need to make in that part of your retirement plan?
1: You know, when we sit down with people and we talk about what are your thoughts on long-term care? And they look at us and say, well, that's too expensive. And they're thinking about covering that or insurance coverage that their parents had or what have you. That is not the question we're asking. The question we're asking is, in the event you need long-term care, you have a cognitive decline or you can't do two of your activities of daily living, how would you like to be cared for? Who do you want to be caring for you? So those are the issues. Is it going to be at home with nurses that you select? Is it going to be family members? Is it going to be a facility that you enter? And the true reason is we're asking this is because we want you to focus on that, because 7 out of 10 of us, the statistics are that 7 out of 10 of us will need some form of long-term care in our lifetimes.
0: And if you're married, 9 out of 10 of us need long-term care in our lifetimes because we live longer trying to stay married, it turns out. You know, there's a lot of psych behind that. So the most important answer you can give is what type of care you would want in the event that you need long-term care. Then you need to ensure that you have the plan that works toward that. So, you know, if we've already put together this purpose approach that has your purpose plan, your investment plan, your income plan, your expense needs, your health insurance, of course, the taxes, which we'll get to in a little bit, but when you wrap all that up together and you see what your retirement life looks like, you can make an educated decision when it comes to that long-term care. Do you need to have some form of coverage for long-term care? Do you want to have some form of coverage for long-term care? You should be making that decision in tandem with the rest of your retirement plan and not just on an island of, I want long-term care coverage because mom had long-term care coverage. I want long-term care coverage because of this, you know, but more often than not, the answer we get from people when we ask the question of what type of long-term care would you like in the event that you need it, most people will tell us, I don't really care. I just don't want to be a burden on my family. Mm-hmm. So you need to ensure that you have that plan in place prior to needing it if you don't want to be a burden on people. But if you don't have a plan, unfortunately, someone's going to have to bear that burden no matter what, you know, so we're covering this retirement plan is going to include investments, income, expenses. What else have we talked about? Health insurance, long-term care, life insurance, you know, do you want life insurance for the death benefit? Do you need life insurance for the death benefit to cover anything? Or do you want to use life insurance for the living benefits?
1: And do you have life insurance coverage right now? And do you need it? A lot of people buy life insurance to cover their mortgage, to cover raising their family, to cover all the expenses that you have when you are in your working years. And now all those expenses have been paid. All the kids are educated. They're out on their own. They're independent adults. Your mortgage is paid off. You have no debt any longer. Why are you paying into a life insurance policy? And if it's a permanent life insurance policy, do you have cash value in that policy that you could re-engineer and retool and maybe solve some of the other issues, maybe like long-term care? Because, you know, the life insurance world has changed dramatically over the last several years, and they've gotten a lot smarter. You're able to spend down your death benefit if you need long-term care coverage. And that's an interesting concept because previously life insurance was just for death benefit and you got it only when you died. Now you can spend it while you're alive. So if you'd like to learn a little bit more about how those plans work and how you can retool the assets that you have, call us at 314-207-6211 and we'll run some illustrations for you and see if that may be an option.
0: So, you know, we're talking about life insurance and whether we need it for death benefit or we want to use it for living benefits. It can include, you know, that long-term care coverage. It can include other streams of tax-free income for the future. I think that's a good place for us to start wrapping up because in just a few minutes when we come back, let's talk about taxes.
2: No, do we have to?
0: Yeah.
1: Yes, I mean, it's a fun topic.
0: Because, you know, life insurance is one thing you can utilize for the tax benefit. What else do you need to plan for when it comes to taxation? Because, you know, anyone can manage your money, but you need to have a tax plan that works towards your goals because taxes are the largest expense we're going to have in our lifetime. And part of that we cannot control. But if there's something that you can take control over, wouldn't you want the right strategy to lead you into your retirement when it comes to taxation? You know, I think we should talk about that and how that fits into your retirement plan.
2: Let's do it. Let's continue this conversation. 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
5: 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Heidi Ricken, Provost Jerry Ricken, I love that you support the community. You're always holding educational workshops across the city. You got a couple of more coming up. How can we get involved?
6: 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That's where, and click on the events tab. You'll see what's happening. And if you can't make it to this one, you can make it to future ones as well.
7: You just mentioned it. Taxes are going to be the largest expense in our retirement life. So we need to have a plan and a strategy for how you're going to handle taxation in retirement. You know, we're talking about what a retirement plan is today, and we've been completely remiss and we saved the best for last. We got to talk about taxation because it's going to happen no matter what. When you retire, you said it best, Mark, the IRS doesn't retire with you. Mm-hmm. You know, you have to pay taxes because we are Americans. We live in this country. You know, as good stewards of our country, we do pay our fair share of taxes. But there are so many strategies you can implement in retirement to ensure that you're only paying your fair share. And it involves thinking about taxes more than one day a year. Most of us set it, forget it, don't even think about it. You go and by April 15th, you got to prepare your tax return. That's the only point in time you think about taxes.
6: Yeah. And most people don't know on April 15th. If they're going to owe, if they're going to receive some of their money back, they have no clue what's going to happen on that day.
7: It's almost as though they didn't have a tax strategy leading them there. What we do is we're going to dive in on the tax strategy. What are you going to implement now so that you can reduce your tax burden in the future? You know, how are you going to handle your tax strategy in retirement? And it turns out that if you utilize the proper withdrawal order of your funds and your market risk and the tax risk, and you combine those three, you could potentially save your family hundreds of thousands, if not millions of dollars of the tax burden to and through retirement. Yeah. So, you know, you always need to ensure that you have a tax strategy, but I'll tell you, it's probably not something you want to do on your own.
6: Well, it really isn't because, you know, every day we get updates on what's happening in the tax code. And because the only constant in taxes is change, you know, and the One Big Beautiful Bill Act said that these changes were permanent. We know that nothing's ever permanent in tax law. But the IRS, you know, we have a tax code out there that the IRS governs.

0: down and make it simple. Taxes made simple is what we really need to do. And when we say make it simple, we'll just sit down and chat with you. But before we can even do that, you need to just call us at 314-207-6211 to get that conversation started. Because taxes can be overwhelming, but we don't want them to be, and we can show you how they won't be.
1: Of course. And so, you know, we're talking about this retirement plan. It's not just an investment that you've saved for the future. It is the investment that you've saved for the future, the income plan, the expense plan, your long-term care coverage, your health insurance, your life insurance, the taxation that's going to tie this all together, your purpose of what you want to do with your time. And we can't forget your estate and legacy as well. Most people are very concerned about leaving something for the future. We're also very concerned about what legacy you want to leave for the future beyond the finances, but we do want to ensure that the IRS does not become your largest beneficiary, and that since you've scrimped and you've saved and you've worked so hard for what you have, that those savings follow what you would like them to do when you're no longer with us. And if you don't have a trust or a will or your power of attorney for your healthcare and your finances and all of that taken care of, we want to ensure that you do get that taken care of, because your money and your lifestyle and your legacy and your estate is way too important to go through probate and get eaten up by the court and have the court decide what they want to do with your money, or to have the IRS become your unofficial largest beneficiary because we simply did not know what we did not know.
0: And people don't understand that. When we talk about the IRS being a big beneficiary, it all depends upon how you are investing and what you're investing in, how you're spending those assets down, what you're using those assets for, and what you're leaving behind. Because I don't know about you all out there, but I believe you are a better steward of your money than the Internal Revenue Service or the federal government is, because we want money to go into your family and not into the IRS's pocket.
1: So that's part of the plan. We stick it all together, and here is what the purpose approach is. It's the plan that we're going to develop for you and your family so that you can lead yourself to and through retirement, knowing, are your investments matching your market risk? Is your income plan going to be sufficient and cover all of the expenses that you need? How about Medicare? You know, do you have the right health coverage before you hit age 65? Then once you hit age 65, leading to and through retirement, and long-term care, do you have the right plan in place for what your goals would be in the event that you need long-term care? How about life insurance? Do you need death benefit, or would you like to utilize life insurance for the living benefits? That estate and legacy plan, do you have the proper will and trust and everything set up? Are your beneficiaries structured properly? And we're going to tie that all together with two bows, your purpose plan of what you want to do with your time, so that we can ensure all of those little facets are working towards that purpose. And then the most important kicker, that tax plan. Are we doing it in the most tax efficient manner possible? Or is there a different tax strategy that you can utilize in your retirement world? And that, my friends, is what we call our purpose approach. It's a full, comprehensive retirement plan that's going to help you weather the storms in all of your retirement years. And what we do is we meet with people on a daily basis to see if we might be the right fit to help you go to and through retirement, take you through that purpose approach. And we do so on a complimentary basis, so that we can see if there's something we can do to better your financial future. If you'd love to walk through the purpose approach with us, we would welcome you to give us a call at 314-207-6211. And we'll have our representative set up some time for us to meet and start this purpose approach. It just takes a little bit of time, and we look forward to meeting you after you give us a buzz.
0: Heidi just mentioned two bows, you know, wrapping things up with two bows, and that was a purpose approach. And the tax strategies that we're going to put into place for you, you know, and Cousin Eddie said it best in Christmas Vacation, it's a gift that keeps on giving all year long, you know, so
1: I didn't know where you were going to go with that when I got scared for a second.
0: So, but it's like the Jelly of the Month Club. Mm-hmm. Our tax strategies and our purpose approach is going to continue giving all year long. Mm-hmm. And it's giving back to your family and not the IRS's family.
1: Of course.
2: 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Maybe you're asking yourself, what is my plan?

0: What is my investment plan? 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Again, 314-207-6211. 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Thank you for the education. Thank you for the information this weekend. We are back next weekend, but before we go, take us home.
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0: Congressman Ro Khanna got on stage with this guy on Friday, even after Khanna said the other day on Fox his red line would be any credible allegations of assault or domestic abuse. Khanna says Plattner deserves redemption.
1: And Plattner is expected to become the Democratic nominee following the primary next week. Several recent polls have shown Plattner leading incumbent Republican Senator Susan Collins in the general election. Pope Leo celebrated Mass in Madrid today as part of the first papal visit to the country in 15 years. Organizers say more than 1 million people attended the Mass, and when the Pope arrived in Spain yesterday, he delivered a plea for unity, urging the country to stop fanning the flames of polarization. And Elon Musk's SpaceX is preparing to lift off on Wall Street for what could be the biggest IPO in history. And the rocket company plans to go public this week at a flat price of $135 a share, offering more than 555 million shares in a bid to raise a staggering $75 billion. In an unusual move, SpaceX is reportedly reserving nearly 30% of those shares for everyday investors, not just big institutions. Companies such as Anthropic and OpenAI are expected to announce their own IPOs. I'm Carmen Roberts. This is Fox News.
2: Hey, St. Louis, this is Brian Kilmeade. 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It's truly a stage show like no other. It's informative. It's going to have fun. I absolutely love being there. It's going to be patriotic as well. So join me, Brian Kilmeade, by getting tickets for the show at 971talk.com/events.
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0: 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Williams.
1: And welcome to the show, everyone. I'm Dr. T.J. With me, as always, is Aaron.
2: Hi.
1: How are you today?
2: I'm good.
1: Well, that's exciting, because we have a fun show today. At least I think it's fun. It's a question. We're gonna answer a question that we get in the office all the time. The question is, how did I get this way? When people come in and they got all kinds of health concerns or health problems or issues, questions, etc., they're trying to figure out how in the world they got to the into the boat that they're in. How did they get sick? And that's what we're going to talk about, is how do we actually get sick? What happens
2: right.
1: to the
2: well,
1: human?
2: Well, it's funny when you say that people come and ask this question, because when we were kind of preparing the show, my thought was, no one ever thinks about this. So it's really interesting that this is something that, you know, you hear questions about a lot, because I feel like we don't question it enough. We don't think about why we actually have the conditions that we have. And if you think, if you're suffering from, you know, a chronic health problem like IBS or fibromyalgia, you know, chronic fatigue, or, you know, an autoimmune condition, you usually are just given a medication, and no one ever questions why you have that condition in the first place.
1: Right. Everyone has just been conditioned that once you have a symptom or a complaint or a problem, go to the doctor. The doctor will reach into his mysterious bag of tricks and know everything that needs to be known, and will pull out a medication that's right for you. But we didn't need a medication when we were born. Why is it that as we age, all of a sudden we need medication? You're not deficient in the medication.
2: Right. And, you know, and we're not saying that there aren't going to be times, you know, later in life, or that, you know, a medication is necessary, or for short term. You know, we've talked about that before. We're not against all medication, because sometimes it's needed to get you over a hump. But it should not be the first line of defense. And we're overlooking the why in this. Like, why are you sick in the first place? What is it that actually is causing the whatever, you know, condition or disease you've been diagnosed with?
1: Yes. And, you know, we're talking mainly about chronic conditions on this show, on today's episode anyway. And I mean, it's everyone has a chronic disease.

0: disease. It's half of the population that has at least one chronic condition, with 25% of the population having more than one, right? 70%, or not 70%, 7 out of 10 of the top causes of death in this country are chronic diseases. And when you think about, of all of the people that have died, half of those people that died from chronic diseases died from either heart disease or cancer. Both chronic diseases, well, heart disease is very preventable. Cancer is largely preventable, right?
1: Right. And I know that that's a, you know, a touchy subject for people.
0: But it is.
1: I mean,
0: if you got rid of smoking, you would decrease risk of cancer tremendously.
1: Right.
0: I mean, lung cancer is a very, very prominent form of cancer. And there's a sticker on the box that says will cause lung cancer.
1: Right.
0: So you can't tell me that it's not, that a big chunk of this isn't.
1: But a lot
0: choices.
1: Of cancer is lifestyle choices. And it's things that people don't realize are, you know, causing a problem to their health until they get a cancer
0: until
1: diagnosis.
0: It's too late. And so, I mean, the biggest majority of these chronic diseases are completely preventable. And so, I mean,
1: and some of these, I mean, a lot of them are we think are fairly well understood, right?
0: Right.
1: Like, you know, heart disease being one of them.
0: But by conventional medicine, they're really not.
1: Well, they're really not. But then think about all of these conditions that we know conventional medicine doesn't know anything about. I mean, autoimmune conditions are definitely one of them.
0: Right.
1: You know, conventional medicine knows very little. But like IBS or chronic fatigue or fibromyalgia, I mean, those are huge ones that, I mean, why are we not looking into why the condition happened in the first place? Because there is always a why.
0: Exactly. And, you know, that's the thing is, you know, it's, that's not how, what the training is. That's not what standard conventional doctors, that's not how they're trained. They're trained, identify what the problem is, give them the medication for whatever it is that they're complaining about or what you've identified, and get them out the door.
1: Yep.
0: Right? That's what it is. It's see as many people as possible. I mean, you're never going to figure out why someone has a problem in a 5 to 10 minute visit.
1: Right. But, I mean, you know, and I know I've said this a lot, but it's not just the time. It's the fact that, you know, conventional medical doctors have not been trained to identify the cause, right? It's not even on their radar. I mean, they don't know how to do the testing. They don't know how to read the testing, because we know this because we've had so right. many patients that say, I talked to my doctor about this and they're like, I don't even know what they ran. Like, we are crazy for running the test that actually showed what caused the problem.
0: Right.
1: But, you know, doctors like, I don't even, you know, I mean, they don't know how to. So, I mean, even if they had more time, it's not what their training is. They're trained in finding, you know, a pill for a problem, right? I mean, that's what it is. And I think we're fooling ourselves if we're thinking it's something different than that. Because a lot of people think that doctors are going to listen to what their complaints are and they're going to figure out what is the best course of treatment. But they're only looking at this tiny percentage of possible treatments, right?
0: Right. They're only looking at drugs or surgery.
1: Right. And they're only treating the symptoms. They're not treating whatever the underlying cause is of those symptoms. So they're major problems.
0: Yeah. And I mean, you'll get this even if you pay attention to the commercials on television for the medications. The medication commercials themselves say this is for treating the symptoms of blah, blah, blah.
1: Right.
0: It's not for treating the problem. We're treating
1: right.
0: the symptoms of whatever the condition is. And it's all about management of these symptoms. I mean, They're talking about diabetes care. We're managing your diabetes. Well, I mean, for the people that come into our office, for the most part, they're not being managed very well because their A1C is way too high, their fasting blood sugar is way too high, their insulin's off the chart,
1: and they're crabby
0: a lot
1: of times.
0: They're grouchy and they're grouchy and gray. If you look at their skin tone, they're gray and they're pretty grouchy. And this stuff is help. You can help this stuff. It's fixable. You just have to know what to do and the right things to do for this unique individual, right? And so this is why functional medicine is so much better at addressing things like chronic disease, because I mean, yeah, am I going to fix a broken arm in my functional medicine office? No, I'm going to send you to the hospital and let conventional medicine take care of it.
1: Conventional medicine is good at that.
0: That's what they're there for.
1: Yes. I'm not acute problems.
0: I'm not going to fix your MRSA infection either. Don't come to me for that.
1: Baby.
0: Well, no, not on purpose. I'm definitely not delivering your baby on purpose. That is not what we do. But what we can do is help with this chronic, these chronic diseases.
1: Or chronic conditions. I know, like, chronic diseases, people a lot of times will think, you know, well, I don't have, you know, I don't have cancer, I don't have heart disease. But they, you know, have migraines, or they have anxiety, or they have, you know, or depression, or they
0: are constipated.
1: Yeah.
0: Or,
1: I mean, so those are all chronic conditions that that are definitely affecting your health.
0: And so this is where functional medicine, or getting to the root of what the issue is, comes into play. And that's what we do. And that's what we're trained in functional medicine. We're trained to look at the underlying cause, investigate what's actually underneath the surface causing your blood pressure to be high, or your diabetes problems, or, you know, your crazy aches and pains, or your headaches, or whatever it is that you're complaining of. That's what we're trained to do. And so we look at things like not only your genetics, they play a little bit of a role in your health, but your epigenetics play a much bigger role. And your epigenetics are things like lifestyle choices and the choices that you make that cause your genes to express in certain ways or not. I mean, if all of your family drank, you know, 7 2-liters of soda every single day and all had diabetes, but you chose not to, you wouldn't necessarily have diabetes. I mean, your family is doing all of these, making all of these choices that have turned them into diabetics. And if you chose not to, you're probably not going to have diabetes. And so if genetics were the issue with your family having diabetes, you would have diabetes. And we know that's not the case. And it never has been. It never will be. That's just not how it works. It's about the choices that you make and what you're deciding to do and how you're deciding to live your life. And that's where functional medicine comes in, because we can step in and say, hey, these are the things in your life that are creating the chronic condition that you're coming to us to help you with. These are the choices that you need to make, the new choices that you need to make to move you in a healthier direction. We've got to turn the boat around, and we've got to do it this way. And this is the process that it's going to look like. And this is how it's going to be when you heal. And you're going to have bad days, and we can outline all this stuff. We don't know how to fix this, or we don't know how to do it. We know what we can do, and we know that we're putting the responsibility, and we can put the responsibility back into your hands so that you can make the changes to get rid of the chronic disease. You just need the functional medicine model to help you do that, because conventional medicine sure didn't get the job done.
1: And not just the functional medicine model, but a functional medicine practitioner that knows what they're doing.
0: That has some experience and has been doing this a while. That's exactly right. And so, you know, there are causes to chronic disease, and that's what we're going to spend the majority of the rest of the show going through, is we're going to talk about what these causes are.
1: And, of all chronic disease.
0: Yeah, of all chronic disease. We're going to outline several things. Trust me, if you have a chronic disease, you have something going on this list, without a doubt. The question is, has anyone actually looked for it, uncovered it, figured it out, and then told you how to fix it? That's where we can help.
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5: And welcome back, ladies and gentlemen. If you are just tuning in, today we are talking about why we get sick. It's a question that we get asked a ton in the office. People come in and we go through their stuff, and then they want to know, well, how it is that they got to where they are. How did they end up in the boat that they're in? How did they manage to wake up one day and just be as sick as they are, feel as bad as they feel?
6: Or if you have a chronic condition, we're saying you should be thinking that.
5: Yes, exactly.
6: You should be wondering why you're in that boat.
5: So we're going to go through some things that are basically underlying causes or, you know, problems that are going to be triggering the chronic disease. Now, you may have one or two or all of these things going on, but if you have a chronic condition, I can guarantee you have something going on this list.
6: Probably more than one.
5: But yes, probably more than one. And the thing is, if you identify what it is, then you can move forward with addressing those issues, fixing it, and then get on the road to recovery and get yourself better. I mean, it's possible. You don't have to live with a chronic disease for the rest of your life. It's not a death sentence. You can actually do something about this. You don't have to be on, you know, medication for your chronic disease for the rest of your life. You can do things to get yourself off of those and not need that stuff anymore.
6: Right. Which also is a lot of personal responsibility, right? I mean, we hear this all the time, you know, not from people in our clinic, but just in everyday life. And I think it's really frustrating to people when we're not the most sympathetic. I mean, I know I'm not personally when I hear someone say, you know, that they're suffering from some of these things, because I'm like, okay, we can fix that if you're interested. And a lot of people aren't. And that's hard. And it's, you know, and they're adults and that's their decision. But a lot of people don't want to believe that it can be fixed because they don't want to take the responsibility for it. But for those of you who do, and I'm guessing those are the people who are listening to us on the radio, you know, we're going to go through these.
5: And I talk about that with patients. I tell them, look, if you're not willing to invest the time and the energy and accept responsibility for what's been going on, don't waste your time or money doing this stuff.
6: Right. And that
5: don't bother.
6: That doesn't mean that you have been purposefully doing any of this. A lot of times, I mean, and I come from a place where I was extremely sick, right? I mean, so I am not pointing the finger at anyone. I mean, I did the same thing. I was doing things that now looking back were horrible for my health, but I didn't know that necessarily at the time. You know, which included not eating very well, and not prioritizing sleep, you know, working way too much. I mean, there were
5: Wait,
6: so
5: you mean
6: many
5: your doctors
6: things.
5: Didn't talk to you about your diet and that you needed to eat better?
6: No. Shockingly,
5: imagine,
6: no.
5: Imagine that.
6: Because I was consistently losing weight, and we've talked about this on the show before. So, no. I mean, everyone was like, are you eating? Are you eating? I'm like, yeah, I eat a ton. And I was eating a ton of really bad food. I ate like a 12-year-old. Like if a 12-year-old was allowed to go grocery shopping, if you imagine what they would end up putting in your cart, that's what I was eating because I didn't have to worry
5: hot
6: about.
5: Hot pockets and pizza rolls.
6: There's a lot of Hot Pockets. A lot of Hot Pockets and a lot of frozen pizza. Yeah. Cheetos, salami sandwiches.
5: Yeah.
6: Why salami sandwiches? I don't know. But yeah, no, and Gatorade. I mean, like, I just had these things that...
5: And imagine that. You weren't healthy.
6: Huh. I know. I mean, yeah. And I was working way more than any human should ever work. I mean, we talked about that before. I started out at one of the largest law firms in our city, and it was normal, right? I mean, I had Red Bull in my office if I needed it to keep myself awake to do more work. I mean, it just... That was the norm.

0: But yeah, now knowing everything I know, not smart decisions if you want to be a healthy person.
1: Yeah, that's crazy. So these eight issues that are going on. Let's move along to those. So the first one on the list is going to be gut dysfunction. I'm talking about things like small intestinal bacterial overgrowth, SIBO, parasites, pathogenic bacteria. That means it's bacteria that's supposed to be there that you have too much of and it becomes a problem. Viruses in our gut, not having enough stomach acid, not making bile properly to be able to digest fats, not making digestive enzymes the way that we're supposed to. Things like intestinal permeability or leaky gut, food intolerances. This is, if you have a chronic condition, you have issues here. I can
0: Right.
1: pretty much guarantee that you have some sort of digestive issue.
0: And this is why, I mean, so many times when people come in, they're like, why are you looking at my gut? That's not my complaint. Your gut has to function for you to get well. It has to. There's just too much tied to the gut, and there are too many things that can go wrong. They're just,
1: Yes.
0: I mean, we just listed off a bunch, but within each of those, they're like a million different variations, right?
1: Right.
0: I mean, it just, there's way too many things that have to be going right for you to be healthy. And, you know, if one thing gets off, it can, you know, create this domino effect where that's really when you need to see a functional medicine practitioner to help piece you back together. That's why a lot of times we give you these, you know, like at-home tips, things that you can do on the show, but it's really hard to fix some of these when you get too far gone. You really need someone to kind of give you a plan.
1: Right. The next thing on the list would be nutrient imbalances. If your gut's not working right, you're definitely not absorbing the nutrients that you should be. And I'm talking about things, simple things like B12, iron, folate or B9, magnesium, zinc, our omega-3s, our omega-6s, our omega-9s, other fat-soluble vitamins, A, D, E, and K. Or having too much of a specific nutrient, like having way too much iron. It's not as common as you would think, but actually it's very common in
0: Right.
1: our office.
0: Vitamin D or vitamin A. You know, I mean, there are ones that we do see people.
1: We see people toxic in this stuff
0: Yes.
1: and
0: Because they've supplemented on their own.
1: right. I mean, I
0: And.
1: know functional medicine practitioners have been doing this as long or longer than I have that have never seen vitamin D toxicity. I have seen vitamin D
0: Oh, yeah.
1: toxicity. I know what it looks like. I know how it presents. I know how to help someone deal with it, but it happens.
0: And also, I mean, and that's one of the reasons why I constantly say, make sure you go to a functional medicine practitioner who knows what they're doing, because a lot of times,
1: This person was at a functional medicine
0: right.
1: practitioner who didn't know what they were
0: I
1: doing
0: know,
1: and made them toxic
0: I
1: in
0: mean,
1: vitamin D.
0: extremely toxic. I mean, I know which one you're talking about. And yeah, so that was actually under the direction of a functional medicine practitioner. And that's what's really scary, is you have to go to someone who knows what they're doing, because these things have to be monitored. But another question that I know that we get a lot with as far as nutrient imbalance is, well, my doctor's constantly running blood work, so I mean, I would know. No, like you probably wouldn't.
1: Right. Your doctor doesn't know that this specific thing marker in your blood work actually relates to these four nutrients over
0: Yes.
1: here, and they don't understand how those things are associated. They don't understand that this thing deals with how your body's able to detoxify. This thing is deals with these two or three nutrients. This deals with these other four or five nutrients. They don't understand that. They never were taught that.
0: They weren't taught that. It's not that they aren't smart people. We're
1: Right.
0: not saying that medical doctors are dumb. We're saying that it's not what they were taught. They were taught something different, and
1: I
0: that's
1: didn't
0: not
1: know
0: what.
1: this stuff at one time.
0: Right. I mean, it's like it is all about the training that you get. And so just because you're getting routine blood work does not mean that you will know if you have major nutrient deficiencies.
1: And really, if you're getting routine blood work, you've got to be really sick for routine blood work to
0: Right.
1: be off. That's another thing. I don't think people understand
0: And
1: enough.
0: you would feel really bad before you get to that point.
1: Yeah. All right, another one is hypothalamus, pituitary, adrenal, thyroid, gonad, axis dysregulation. So this is all your hormones. So this is how we communicate between various parts of our body, like our hypothalamus and our pituitary and our adrenal glands. This is how we make hormones like our sex hormones and cortisol, all of these things matter. If you have a chronic condition, I can pretty much tell you you're going to have cortisol or you're going to have hormone imbalance, not necessarily cortisol, but you're going to have hormone imbalance because hormones are how our body communicates with itself. It's our global communication network within our body. This is how we do things. This is part of how our cells know what to do. And if you don't have enough testosterone, or if you have way too much estrogen, or if you have way too much cortisol, you have no melatonin, if your insulin's too high, if your thyroid hormone is way too low or way too high, you have issues. And if you have an imbalance in one hormone, you have a problem with all hormones. The great Deepak Chopra has said it best, hormones are like the spider's web of the body. And just like a spider's web, you can't touch one side of the spider's web without vibrating the whole thing. If one hormone is out of balance, they are all dysfunctional. And so you've got to work with someone who understands how to bring these things back into balance to optimize your function, to optimize your body. That's a big piece of the puzzle.
0: Yeah, and hormones are something, you really have to make sure that you find someone who knows what they're doing, because just a small, being off a little bit in the treatment can really screw a person up.
1: Well, and yes, it can. And it's not that it's not fixable, even if you're off a little bit in treatment. But the frustrating part for patients that we find is it's the journey back to balance. Mm-hmm. It throws you so far out of whack that it's hard to get back. And then the journey back is not a straight journey. It's easy to get way off track.
0: Yep.
1: It's hard to get back on
0: and
1: track.
0: And it sometimes takes a little while before you figure out that you're way off track, because you just kind of keep going with what you're doing until all of a sudden you're way out from where you wanted to be.
1: Right. And so that's a big piece of the puzzle as well. All right, we've got to take another break. When we come back, we're going to continue talking about these basic underlying causes of chronic disease. You're listening to Wellness One.
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3: Hey, and welcome back to the show. If you're just tuning in, today we're talking about why we get sick. And in the last segment, we started talking about the main eight pieces of the puzzle that underlie chronic disease. And we talked about gut dysfunction. We talked about nutrient imbalance. We talked about the hypothalamus, pituitary, adrenal, thyroid, gonad axis, and how that dysregulation can throw off all of our hormones. And next on the list is toxic burden. Exposure to toxic chemicals, things like BPA or phthalates, exposure to heavy metals, things like mercury, lead, arsenic, cadmium, aluminum, etc. Biotoxins are things like mold or the mycotoxins that come from exposure to mold. Or maybe it's not even that we're being exposed to this stuff. Maybe it's just that our body has an impaired ability to detoxify because we don't have a good enough nutritional status for our detoxification pathways to actually function the way that we're supposed to. Or maybe we have GI disturbances or imbalances and we're not able to get rid of stuff. I mean, the toxic burden in this country is really, really high. A lot of patients that come to us have high levels of lead or mercury. They have high levels of, you know, BPA or phthalates. They have mold and mycotoxins. They have nutritional deficiencies. It just happens. That's part of how we get to these high levels of chronic diseases that we have in this country. We're exposed to stuff. You know, the environment is just not as clean and pristine as we want to think that it is.
4: Right. And I mean, it's we're not wanting to, you know, scare everyone to the point where they can't live anymore. But it's kind of funny. I was talking to someone the other day about it's a woman whose husband does a lot of computer work and it's, I don't know, some sort of IT job. But was saying, yeah, I'm not ever allowed to buy anything online because he's like, it's completely unsafe. And it's just funny because that's something most of us don't even think twice about, right? But I thought that's a really interesting, a correlation between where we're at. Because with TJ and I, with us doing all of this research, there are so many things that we're like, well, we don't touch that because now we know better, right? And I'm sure it's probably the same way with me buying things online. Probably shouldn't do it, right? I'm probably putting myself at huge risk, but I don't know about it. And so I just keep doing it because that's what everybody does. And that's what a lot of these things are with, you know, all these things we're exposed to. Everyone's exposed to it, right? Like most of the people you know aren't taking these huge precautions to avoid like BPA and phthalates, right? To like uncover mold. And, so we're definitely like the outsiders here. But having done the research, I can't unknow these things, right? So I feel like now I have an obligation to actually eliminate them from my life as much as possible. So my point with this is just because everyone else is exposed to it doesn't mean that's not causing problems, because we know that it is. It's causing big problems, and that's why we have so many chronic illnesses.
3: Right. Speaking of chronic illnesses, we'll step right into chronic infections. That's next on the list. These things would be like stealth infections, infections that you don't necessarily know that you have. It's not like a strep throat. I'm talking about things like, you know, tick-borne illnesses, things like Borrelia or Babesia, Bartonella, Ehrlichia. We get exposed to these things. We get these things, and then we don't even know that we really have them. intracellular bacteria, things like mycoplasma, or, you know, things like

0: that viruses that we come into contact with that our body doesn't really do a very good job of fighting off, things like herpes families viruses, like herpes virus 6 or even HPV or Epstein-Barr virus. You know, HPV is not a herpes family virus, but it's still, it's one of these things that we can have and we don't know that we have it. And another one are hidden dental infections. We send a lot of people to a biologic dentist and to get their you know, mouths looked at to find out if they have any type of hidden infection going on in their mouth.
1: Right, and it has to be a biological dentist, for those of you who think this could be an issue.
0: At least a biologic dentist.
1: Yeah.
0: There are other levels. I forget there's something else where you're more trained than a biologic dentist. We don't have any in the St. Louis area.
1: Right.
0: To my knowledge.
1: But we do have a very good biological dentist. So,
0: Yeah, we have a couple of very good biologic dentists.
1: Exactly. That's just, it's not something, it's kind of the difference between, you know, like the functional medicine dentists, right? They look at things differently than your normal dentist. And so, a normal conventional medicine dentist, that kind of practice is not going to uncover these hidden infections.
0: Yeah, because they're not trained to look for them.
1: Right.
0: They may not have the equipment necessary to look for them.
1: Exactly.
0: So next on the list would be hormone imbalance. It kind of goes hand in hand with hypothalamus pituitary adrenal axis dysregulation, with the hormone imbalance, talking about things like insulin and leptin and ghrelin. The leptin and ghrelin are things that make your belly growl when you're hungry or make you have the feeling of the sensation of being full, so you stop eating. Our sex hormones, testosterone, estrogen, progesterone, etc. All of these things have to be in balance. When they're not in balance, we're opening ourselves up for all kinds of issues. I mean, testosterone deficiency is rampant in this country, not only in men, but also in women.
1: We see it all
0: over the place. And you put some testosterone or help these people with a little bit of testosterone, and it makes all the difference in the world. And they can actually start to heal and repair, and then they start seeing progress, and they're like, oh my gosh, I can do all these other things now. And they can finally get off the couch and do some exercise. Their testosterone was so low, you had to dig for it, and they didn't have enough energy to get off the couch and actually do anything. It happens way more than you realize. And if you're one of these really tired individuals out there, it might be a good idea to go get some hormones checked out by a functional medicine practitioner that can actually prescribe hormones and help you fix this issue. All right, enough about hormones, because I could go on for days.
1: Right.
0: another one is immune dysregulation. So this is one where we already know that conventional medicine doesn't feel adequately trained by doing their own studies on their own, you know, quizzes and their own questionnaires on their own doctors. They don't feel equipped to diagnose or treat autoimmunity, or not having, you know, an underactive immune system, right? Or chronic or systemic inflammation. We have these things that go on that really mess with our immune system, and our immune system has a lot of control over the body. It really, truly does. If the immune system is not functioning properly, the entire body is thrown out of whack. And so we want to do things to help get the immune system back into balance. It's not just about, you know, pouring water on the fire. It's about balancing the whole system out where it's functioning the way it's supposed to. And then lastly on this list would be cellular dysfunction. Now here I'm talking about things like mitochondrial function. Your mitochondria are the powerhouses of the cell. It's what makes energy. These things may not be operating properly. Maybe we can't methylate. We've talked about the process of methylation. It's one of the pieces of phase 2 liver detoxification. There are other things like sulfation and glucuronidation, et cetera, that we've talked about on this show. But maybe we can't methylate. We can't detoxify the body the way that we're supposed to. Maybe we can't make our energy the way that we're supposed to, right? Maybe we have massive amounts of oxidative stress. We've got free radicals because we don't have enough antioxidants in our diet, in our nutrition, or in our bodies to help offload this antioxidant or this oxidative stress that's going on in our bodies. And so all of these things are taking place, and I'm just being completely honest with you. If you're dealing with a chronic

0: condition, I can almost guarantee you that you have at least one of these things, probably 2, 3, 4, or 5 of them, and maybe more. I mean, we have patients in our office that have stuff going on in all 8 of these categories.
1: Exactly. And that's not uncommon.
0: It's not uncommon at all. And, you know, this is there, and they look, literally, they look at me after we find out this information and again will ask, how did I get this way? How is it possible that this happened? What happened to me that made me this way? And then I have remind them, I'm like, well, you're not alone. You know, your friend that has heart disease and is overweight and has diabetes, they have these things too. Mm-hmm. They've just not gone to try and find out what their issues are.
1: Plus, they build on each other, right? I mean, so if you, you know, I mean, and that makes sense. Like if you have a if you have gut dysfunction, you're more likely to have nutrient deficiency.
0: And then if you have nutrient deficiencies, you're not going to be able to make your hormones the way that you're supposed to.
1: So it builds on each other. You'll have cellular dysfunction. And so, I mean, it kind of correlates to some extent with how long these problems have been going on.
0: Right. All right. We've got to take another break. When we come back, we're going to continue talking about why we get sick and things that we can do to help ourselves get well. You're listening to Wellness One.
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And welcome back to the show, everyone. I timed that just about right. I started to say something right as that drum part came in. It scared me a little bit. So that was always fun. I could have been even better on my timing on that. But if you're just tuning in, today on the show, we've been talking about why we get sick, how can we get well. It's like I said before, it's a question that we get asked a lot. People that are in a bad way, they're feeling bad, they know they have something wrong, they're not sure what's wrong, they know that what they've been doing hasn't been working, and they come to us and we start talking to them and they inevitably ask, how did I end up this way? What did I do wrong? And it's a lot of times it's not necessarily what you did wrong. It's just a culmination of all the things that have happened to you throughout your life that have thrown your whole system out of balance. And once you start going downhill, the ball just picks up speed and it just gets bigger and bigger and bigger. And so our job is to slow the ball down and then push the thing back up the hill and help you by giving you the tools that you need to make yourself better and identifying what it is that's wrong. And, you know, I say that conventional medicine looks at disease and conditions differently than

0: are doing it wrong, but they don't know any better.
1: Right.
0: Right? I mean...
1: And a lot of times your doctors don't know any better.
0: Oh, no, they have no clue either. They know as little as you do.
1: You know, some of our best patients are nurses. I mean, I tell you, we see a ton of nurses. We see a lot of medical doctors, too, and their families. But, I mean...
0: We see them at their house, though.
1: But I mean, nurses especially, I just feel like... because they know something's wrong, and they know that they need more information than what they were given during their training.
0: You know who else are great patients? Accountants. Because they're very linear. They've got their spreadsheets. They know what's going on. They know how things are happening, and they know that they're moving in the wrong direction.
1: And they look at things kind of like we do, where it's like, okay, what does the science say? Like, what is it? You know, like, what do we, you know, there's actually evidence, you know, to support this. And, I completely agree with you. And they like the fact that, like, their blood work gets better.
0: Yeah.
1: You know, I mean, you can actually see the progress.
0: You can see the process. And so that's conventional medicine is treating you from the outside in. Whereas functional medicine in our realm, in what we do, we work from the inside out. You come to me with high cholesterol, unless it's really, really high, I'm not going to say, oh, we've got to get that cholesterol down right now. Huh? Nope, that's not how I operate. We're going to sit here and say, okay, well, what is it that's underlying? What have you been exposed to? What hormones are out of balance? What environmental toxins are there? What gut dysfunction is happening? What is causing your cholesterol to be high? Because I understand that 80% of your cholesterol is made by your body. And if your cholesterol is going up, your body is making more cholesterol. And it's making more cholesterol to try and help your body heal and repair, or trying to help your body make more hormones. It's trying to do what it's supposed to do.
1: Right. Your body isn't malfunctioning. That's what I think, you know, another big difference is, like, conventional medicine is like, okay, where did the body malfunction? And I'll give you a pill to stop that malfunction. Like, usually the body isn't doing, the body's doing exactly what it should be doing. We just need to figure out what caused it to do that, right? Because yep. Your body is working to protect you in some way. We just need to figure out where is the assault, and let's remove that so your body doesn't have to go into protective mode. It's a really, I think, to me anyway, as someone who has been sick, is a really comforting way to look at it, to know that, like, you know, my body and I are on the same side. It's just, I wasn't understanding what it was trying to tell me. And it is trying to tell you something.
0: And getting people to realize that they didn't just catch the diabetes. They didn't catch the heart disease. They didn't catch the, you know, whatever, pick a chronic disease, the chronic kidney disease. They didn't catch that. They didn't wake up one day and all of a sudden... they've got, you know, they have heart disease. It's been going on for decades. That's why it's a chronic condition, right? It's not like you wake up with a nasty infection and you've got to go get some emergency antibiotics. Okay, great. Don't come to me for that. Go to the hospital, because they're going to be better equipped for that. But if you've got heart disease, I'm your guy. We can help with that. That's in our wheelhouse. That's stuff that we can do, because we know that what we're going to do is we're going to go back and we're going to look at these eight things and we're going to say, okay, what nutrients are you missing? Where's your gut messed up? What's going on with your hormones? What toxic things have you been exposed to, right? Your history may not have any, you may not have had a history of exposure to toxic stuff. Okay, fine. So you don't have a history of it, but you've got a history of being bitten by a tick. So maybe you have a tick-borne illness. Who knows? But our job is to figure out the cause, what's actually under there driving that chronic health condition. Because sure in the world, for the example that we gave of cholesterol, it's sure in the world is not a statin deficiency that's causing your cholesterol to go up.
1: Right.
0: It's just not. Right. And then you get all the side effects of taking the statin medication. So some people, they've been on the statin because they don't know any better. They're starting to get the muscle soreness and the forgetfulness and all the other problems that come along with taking a statin for 20 years. And they're like, how do I fix it? I'm like, well, the problem's still there. The cholesterol, the dysfunction that's causing the cholesterol to be an issue is still there. Right. You're just covering up the symptom.
1: Right, where you're covering up, like, the messenger, right? And, I mean, your body is trying to do what it's supposed to do. And that's the same with so many things. I mean, we see this a lot, you know, like fatigue is one, where if you're tired, your body is probably working really hard trying to do something else internally that we need to figure out why.
0: Yeah, right? These symptoms are just that. They're symptoms. They're not pathologies.
1: Right.
0: They're not the disease itself.
1: With, like, I mean, we see a ton of... patients as far as information.

0: fertility. Generally, you're having trouble getting pregnant because there's something going on in your body that it wouldn't be a good environment for a child. We can fix that. I mean, and we do. And a lot of times then they don't need fertility treatments because we're able to fix the problem. Same thing with skin issues. Usually your body is trying to detox something. And that's why you keep getting these skin problems because it's coming out through the skin.
1: Or your hormones are so out of balance, you can't figure it. They don't know what to do.
0: Right. I mean, so it's just there are reasons why this happens. And I just think that we need to start looking at this differently because the way that we're treating chronic issues right now is not working. We're just getting worse.
1: And so this has been a public service announcement for all of you out there looking for help with your chronic conditions. Find yourself a functional medicine practitioner. Step out away from the conventional model that is failing you miserably. Because if you still have a chronic condition, you're not being treated. It's not helping you. You're still dealing with the problem.
0: You're just covering up the messenger.
1: Just step out of that model and accept, hey, you know what? Maybe it's something else. Maybe I can actually do something to make myself better and be healthier and happier. Because there are things that you would want to be able to do that you can't do right now. I can guarantee it. So, all right. That's about all the time that we have for today. We got fired up in this show. This is one of our passions. This is what we do. It's functional medicine. Find a practitioner. We can help. If you want more information, follow us on our website, find us on our website, theinstituteofnaturalhealth.com. 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Shoot us an email. We're happy to hear from you. We love your comments. But that's about all the time that we've got for today. So for Aaron, I'm Dr. TJ. This has been Wellness One. Thanks for listening.
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8: Still working on a ceasefire in Iran. I'm Kathleen Maloney, Fox News. President Trump insists Iran is close to making a deal to end the ongoing conflict, but says there are still details to work out.
9: Days after the U.S. military said it shot down drones launched toward the Strait of Hormuz, President Trump said he still believes Iran is ready to make a deal. On NBC's Meet the Press, he said Iran agreed to not develop nuclear weapons, but the president wanted that restriction to cover more ground.
10: They go out and purchase. They acquire. I want to put the word, if they buy or purchase or acquire, you know, you've got to have that in there too, because that's not developing.
9: President Trump blamed Iran's rise on what he called weak and ineffective leadership by the U.S. and Europe. Gernal Scott, Fox News.
8: And sirens are blaring across Israel right now as the IDF says Iran has launched missiles at it. Tehran had warned of retaliation after Israel struck Beirut's southern suburbs earlier today. Officials still counting the votes in last week's California primary elections.
11: In the governor's race, former HHS Secretary Democrat Javier Becerra advanced to the general election on Friday with former Fox host Republican Steve Hilton behind him. And And in third, billionaire progressive Tom Steyer, who has spent hundreds of millions of his own funds on the race. This morning, Steve.

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I'm Investigator Slater, host of the Psychopedia podcast. 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

0: So I'm sure there's plenty, a lot of more ranches in P. Hustle's life.
1: Allegations about Graham Plattner's past cast doubt on whether Democrats can win the state and the Senate in November. We're live on the ground in Maine. Then, the world on edge as a deal with Iran hangs in the balance. President Trump addressing critics over concerns he's not yet struck a deal with Tehran.
2: There are things they never thought they'd be doing that they're going to have to do. They've got no choice. And it takes a little while. You know, you're talking about 47 years of getting away with whatever they wanted.
1: While in Europe, temperatures rise in the war between Ukraine and Russia.
3: The risk of escalation is real, more real than it was 2 years ago.
1: As most Senate Democrats and a few Republicans block a debate to end the Foreign Intelligence Surveillance Act, which is set to expire Friday. We'll hear from two senators on the Intelligence Committee, Vice Chair Democrat Mark Warner and Republican James Lankford, on what it means for efforts to track terror threats. Then, a roundup of parting words to graduates across the country.
4: The whole point of doing hard things is to build resilience and the skills to overcome adversity.
1: With some speakers getting spicy feedback after bringing up artificial intelligence.
5: Okay, I struck a chord.
1: We'll ask our panel about AI and jobs and the impact on new grads. All right now on Fox News Sunday. Hello from Fox News in Washington. We begin with a look at some of today's top stories. At least a dozen people were shot at a Toledo, Ohio festival last night. Gunfire erupted near the Old West Festival, an annual gathering of live music and home tours, and police say may have involved two people shooting at each other. Two people are in critical condition. There are no suspects in custody. And ballot counting continues in Los Angeles, where former reality TV personality Spencer Pratt has seen his second place lead over Nithya Raman shrink substantially. Mayor Karen Bass remains in first place, but has not won enough votes to avoid a runoff in November. A bit more on that later in the show. But first, the U.S. shot down two more Iranian drones threatening traffic in the Strait of Hormuz this weekend. CENTCOM released this photo of two Air Force F-35A stealth fighter jets on patrol. The Trump administration says it is working to broker a deal with Tehran. Let's check in with Alex Hogan, who's with the president in Bedminster, New Jersey, for more. Hello, Alex.
6: Hi, Shannon. The U.S. says that this was the second Iranian aerial assault intercepted by U.S. forces in the last 2 days. A source tells Fox that the administration could use frozen Iranian assets to cover damage in neighboring Gulf states. The U.S. military intercepting missiles and drones launched by Iran toward the Strait of Hormuz and Gulf allies Friday night. While President Trump this week expressed optimism at reaching a deal, the White House argues he won't rush into a bad one.
7: Any deal is going to be a good deal for the United States, and that's why he's taking his time.
6: And Trump once again compared the conflict length to that of previous wars, giving potential insight into his outlook on a timeline.
2: I'm moving very fast. I'm into 3 months. You know, Vietnam lasted 19 years.
6: The president now faces new pushback within his own party. For the first time on Wednesday, the House approved a resolution aimed at limiting the president's war powers. Four House Republicans crossing party lines to support the resolution.
8: The law is the law. 60 days, that's what the War Powers Act says, so we're past 60 days.
6: President Trump blasted them on social media as, quote, bad Republicans. On Thursday, 18 House Republicans broke with GOP leaders and voted with Democrats to pass a bill providing aid to Ukraine and slapping new sanctions on Russia. The legislation greenlights $1 billion in security and reconstruction aid and another $8 billion in Ukraine's defense through loans. Secretary of State Marco Rubio says the U.S. is ready to do whatever it can to help end the war while also clarifying Washington's stance in the conflict.
9: To be fair and to be frank, we are not impartial mediators in that war. Okay, we don't provide weapons to Russia. We only provide weapons to Ukraine. We don't impose sanctions on Ukraine. We only impose sanctions on Russia. So we have clearly taken a side.
6: The secretary also went on to say that even though this war has stretched 4 years, neither side is willing to make the concessions needed to end the war, although the U.S. will do whatever it can to resolve that conflict. Shannon.
1: All right. Alex Hogan in Bedminster with President. Thank you, Alex. Joining me now, Democrat Mark Warner, Vice Chair of the Senate Intelligence Committee. Senator, welcome back to Fox News Sunday. Okay, so writing about what's going on in Iran, we hear from former Secretary of State Condoleezza Rice. She says this, the U.S. has accomplished a lot of things in her estimation. It's degraded Iran's ability to project power by significantly damaging its conventional forces, missile stockpiles, and proxies. She says it's drawn America, Israel, and the Arab states closer together. It's set back Iranian nuclear ambitions significantly. She says, in sum, Iran is far weaker today than it was in February, and no amount of Iranian propaganda can mask that reality. Do you agree with her?
10: Well, Shannon, I unfortunately believe that President Trump's war of choice may go down in his biggest folly, because while there has been some incremental progress, we don't have regime change. I think the new crowd is worse than the prior supreme leader. We know we don't have the enriched uranium, and I think it's going to be extraordinarily difficult to get it out. The best we can hope is maybe more observers. Unfortunately, they still have about 70% of the missile, ballistic missile capability, and they've got these very cheap drones. And frankly, we should have taken the Ukrainian technology ages ago. And now we've got, even if with a ceasefire or the president declares victory, a Strait of Hormuz issue that I'm not sure is going to go away. And we see that in higher gas prices. You know, it's not just gas, it's oil, it is natural gas coming out, aluminum, fertilizer. So I have huge respect for Secretary Rice, but I don't think we've hit any of those four goals, and I don't see us on a path to hitting those goals.
1: Well, one of the parts of the conversation about this, whether or not we should make a deal with Iran, because there are a lot of skeptics out there who don't think it can be, they're not a trustworthy partner in that. But there's been a lot of discussion about whether to unfreeze funds or to ease sanctions. And Secretary Rice wrote about, under the JCPOA, that was a big problem because Iran used it to rearm itself, to advance, to arm its proxies as well. I know you had concerns about that with the JCPOA. So what do you make of this conversation now?
10: Well, I think it is clear to me from all of the negotiations that part of this will, if we are to move from this kind of quasi-ceasefire, although there was fighting again in the last 24 hours in the region, I don't see a scenario where Iran doesn't get access to some additional funds. And I 100% agree, the regime is not trustworthy. They are bad guys. My concern is that they get these funds, we won't be able to see what they do, somewhat similar to what happened under JCPOA. And stepping back a bit, I just would still say that if you're going to have a war of choice, have a full-fledged plan going in. I think that we could have had more allies involved in this. I think the mistake of we could bomb them into submission without ground troops has proven not to be the case. And again, I'm not sure whatever long-term agreement. The president will declare victory. And if we can end this war, he should go ahead and declare victory. Well, but I'm not sure where the funds won't go to Iran again.
1: If we got actual physical attainment of the enriched uranium, or could show that it had all been destroyed, would you count that as a win for this president in this conflict?
10: I would count that as a significant win. But I imagine, you know, if I'm back in a month, 2 months, 6 months, we're still going to be talking about this. The Iranians are very wily negotiators. Mm-hmm. We saw that with JCPOA. I think the president has started to understand now he needs to put nuclear experts on some of this negotiating team, because the specifics of this are very complicated. And I don't see a scenario, in the short term at least, where Iran actually gives this up. You may get observers back on the ground, but that's what we had with JCPOA.
1: Well, and as we always point out, though, there were significant issues and criticisms of that, that they could delay those inspections for up to 24 days. They could take their own soil samples. The president says that's not a deal he's going to agree to this time. So,
10: but again, that's you know, those are all legitimate claims. Mm-hmm. We don't have any access to this enriched uranium at this point, and these are highly volatile canisters. Mm-hmm. It would take troops on the ground to get them out. Clearly, that was not the right choice. Let's see what the actual deal cuts through.
1: Yeah, details. Devil's always in the details. All right, let's talk domestically here. Democrats are having to wrestle with this problem of some controversial candidates that you've got. We look to Maine, Graham Platner up there. They're going to have their primary on Tuesday. Mm-hmm. He's admitted to a lot of things. There are allegations about others that he's not directly addressed. There's the Nazi tattoo, allegations of abusive behavior toward women, using slurs against the LGBTQ plus community, shaming rape victims. The list goes on. Now, here are two of your Democratic colleagues, beginning with Congresswoman Madeleine Dean. She says the Nazi tattoo was enough for her.
11: And so he lost me there. But you layer in the sexting, the toxic relationships. Come on, folks. He has disqualified himself. Let's just be honest about that which we believe in our values. I want the man to go on to a healthy life and redeem himself. but not in the U.S. Senate.
0: Some Democrats will defend that mess. I will not.
10: Listen, if these allegations are true, they're very troubling. But I don't know if they're true or not. I think, frankly, the people of Maine ought to decide that. I guess they'll have a chance on Tuesday. I've got my own campaign this year. I'm trying to ask the people in Virginia to rehire me, and I'm trying to ask them to rehire me based on my record and what I've done.
1: So what about those in your party who say, though, that if this was a Republican with this list of issues and what he has admitted to, that Democrats would never be silent about that?
10: Well, I think Democrats have not been silent. I mean, we go down the litany of some of these same charges around women that President Trump had to endure, both his first campaign, a little bit less in the second campaign. I frankly think we ought to, it would be great if every candidate lived a perfect life. And I'm not excusing, and if the allegations are true, they are beyond disturbing to me.
1: Could you support him, though? If he wins the primary and goes into the general with these allegations, could you support him?
10: What I'm going to be doing is supporting my own candidacy, and that's where I'm focused. I do hope the Democrats take back the Senate, because I think the direction we're headed, quite honestly, is not where America wants to head. But end of the day, Maine folks will have a decision on Tuesday.
1: Okay, and after that, then the rest of you in the Senate will have a decision, senators, Democrats, about whether or not you're going to campaign for him or sign off on this. I want to ask you about another issue. FISA, Section 702 expires next Friday if you guys don't come to a deal. There had been a deal. It was blocked for a number of reasons, Democrats and Republicans, but it sounds like your primary concern was the president tapping Bill Pulte as the acting DNI. Punchbowl quotes Senate Majority Leader John Thune saying this. This is a dangerous play on Democrats' part to try and block or stop this. We can't just have this program go dark. You've called it vital, critical, necessary to thwarting terror plots at home and abroad. How long are you willing to let that lapse over this, which is now is just an acting appointment?
10: Shannon, 702 is critical. I've gone through this fight time and again, and we have made reforms on it. And I wonder whether the president actually wants it extended, because to pick somebody like Bill Pulte, who doesn't have an ounce of intelligence or national security experience, doesn't even have a security clearance, whose only record is his willingness to manipulate information, for example, running the mortgage markets, where giving up personal information from people's mortgage applications. That background, we're going to turn him over the keys to the 18 intelligence agencies at this moment in time. Truth of the matter is, Mr. Pulte doesn't even qualify, because when this law was set up, we said to be director of national intelligence, you have to have national security background. So the president's choosing somebody so grossly unqualified, and many Republicans agree with this, and to choose him and put him into this position as the 702 renewal was coming up, I don't get what's going on here. And it is extraordinary for an issue that was already contentious, and it was going to be hard to bring Democrats along, to put this guy in. And most all of my Republican colleagues have agreed and called him out. Nope, I'm not sure there's anyone that said this guy is qualified. So this is a problem was created by the White House, and I think it is important that the White House try to work with us to solve it.
1: With this in mind, though, knowing that 702 is so critical, could you vote for 702 and then vote against him if he's formally nominated?
10: Well, listen, I don't think he's going to be formally nominated. The irony, again, is this six-month appointment that you can stay in these positions.
1: Could we go without 702 for 6 months?
10: We couldn't go without 702 without 6 months, but are we going to, for somebody like me who's terribly concerned that we're going to have interference in our elections this year, you're going to turn the keys of all of our intelligence agencies over somebody so grossly unqualified, who's shown he's willing to take information and misuse it, secret information. So this guy didn't even have a security clearance, and he's going to get access to all of our programs? That is a national security disaster. As important as 702 is, preserving the integrity of our intelligence community, that is more important than anything we're going to face.
1: Well, Friday is the expiration. We'll see if you guys come
10: to
1: a deal one way or another by then. Senator Warner, thanks for your time always.
10: Thank you, Shannon.
1: So up next, we'll talk to one of his colleagues from across the aisle, Republican James Lankford. Here are some of the questions. Are his Senate colleagues, GOP, about to join Democrats to vote on a new war powers resolution vote? I'll ask him next.

0: This report is sponsored by IBM. As the pace of AI accelerates, CEOs are rethinking how their leadership teams operate, how decisions are made, and how organizations are structured. IBM's annual CEO study shows that adopting new tools is no longer enough. Leaders are actively redesigning decision-making structures, clarifying accountability, and reshaping the C-suite to drive greater business impact. The study found that 76% of organizations now have a chief AI officer, up from 26% a year ago, and nearly two-thirds of CEOs say they are comfortable using AI to help inform major strategic decisions. The study also showed that organizations with an AI-first leadership approach are scaling more AI initiatives than their peers. The message is clear. Success with AI depends not just on technology, but on leadership, governance, and organizations built to adapt. 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
3: They have one motive in mind here: stretch out negotiations as much as possible, get as close to the political situation in terms of midterm elections, and there'll be less likelihood that President Trump would ever pull the trigger and go back to military operations.
4: It's retired four-star General Jack Keane on why he and many others are skeptical about making a deal with Iran right now. So joining us now, Oklahoma Senator James Lankford, who also sits on the Senate Intel Committee. Senator, welcome back.
5: Thank you. Good to be back with you again.
4: Right,
5: happy Sunday morning.
4: And to you as well. So let's start there with this idea of whether or not we should even be making a deal with Iran. Danielle Pleca over at the American Enterprise Institute questions whether they're even motivated. She says this: the Iranians think they have the upper hand because they have progressively violated the terms of the ceasefire and Trump's red lines more and more, with no reaction from Donald Trump save small defensive strikes. Are they stringing us along? Is there a deal to be done?
5: Well, they are definitely trying to string us along, and Donald Trump is not going for it at all. It's interesting to see how many folks on the left and some folks on the right even are trying to be able to push President Trump to be able to make a bad deal just to be able to get it over with. He's been very focused. Iran has got to get rid of their nuclear weapons program, that enriched uranium. They got to stop their acts of terrorism. They got to open the Strait of Hormuz. That's pretty straightforward on that, and the president's not been willing to be able to cave on those things at all.
4: Do you think we're getting any closer? I know that you've been talking with Secretary Rubio, former Senate colleague of yours, about where we are at this moment, because it seems like it's been a lot of fits and starts. We felt closer a couple weeks ago than it feels like we are now.
5: We'll have to see. There's a breakthrough moment that comes on the Iranian economy. Right now, President Trump doing a blockade around Iran, not allowing oil ships to get in or out, has put a real strain on the Iranian economy. Obviously, they can't do commerce. Iran just reopened its internet last week. It's hard to imagine that they had almost 3 months with no internet anywhere in the country. That shut down every small business. Every one of their businesses and individuals couldn't operate. Banks couldn't operate. And so Iran is under a tremendous amount of strain right now. That's the president's focus, is not to do military action, but to use diplomacy and economic power to be able to get Iran to actually open up the Strait of Hormuz, end its nuclear weapons program, and end its terrorism acts.
4: So the House is going to send over a war powers resolution that now passed with the help of some Republican votes, and there are questions about what happens in the Senate. The president, in some respects, has created some free agents by primarying out your colleagues, Cornyn and Cassidy. Tom Tillis seems like he's feeling very much like a free agent. So how do you think that vote goes? And at what point, what is the red line for you on that Article 1, Section 8, you know, power that Congress has? They're the ones who are supposed to be able to declare war.
5: Sure. Yeah. Congress is the one that declares war. The main focus really becomes the funding aspect of it. The president's not come back and asked for additional funding. When the president does come back and ask for a supplemental request for defense funding, that becomes the main focus where Congress has to be able to debate this out. Are we going to continue to be able to fund the ongoing conflict that's there? Obviously, we've not been in a hot shooting war with Iran now for a month and a half at this point, where it's been a time to be able to negotiate. There's been very little fire back and forth, and where it has been is when Iran is trying to be able to shoot its ships coming through the Strait of Hormuz, and the United States has stopped them by shooting down their radar programs and also shooting down the drones that are coming at those ships. So right now, the president's focused on economic pressure. That's the right play to be able to make on this, and he's going to try to get them to the table to get this resolved.
4: But do you think some of your GOP Senate colleagues will vote in favor of that resolution this time around?
5: Hard to tell at this point. It was a tie vote last time in the Senate. We'll see where it goes this next time.
4: So you guys were up all night Thursday into Friday getting this reconciliation bill done that funds ICE and Border Patrol. It heads to the House now, where there have been some GOP objections, some who wanted to see changes. But of course, if that happens, this process starts all over again. Do you think the Speaker can hold together his caucus? Right.
5: I do, actually, because this is critical. We've got to be able to fund ICE and CBP. My Democratic colleagues have

0: now for months blocked off any funding for ICE and CBP. They don't want any kind of Border Patrol funding. They don't want any kind of ICE funding. This is their latest defund the police type movement where they've blocked it. So we had a very simple, straightforward, we're just going to fund ICE and CBP, not just for this year, but for the next 3 years to be able to take this off the table so they can't shut down the government again and have this long delay trying to be able to get aid to federal law enforcement. So our focus was pretty simple. Just get those two portions done, send it over to the House, and then the House can take it up and pass it from there.
1: All right, we'll watch to see how that plays out in the next few days. As we're also watching the FISA, this issue that I talked about with Senator Warner, 702, this critical surveillance tool that you have is going to expire Friday night if there's not a deal. He said it's about Bill Pulte being nominated to be the acting DNI, at least tapped for that position in the short term. Here's a bit of what he said.
2: We couldn't go without 702 without 6 months, but are we going to, for somebody like me who's terribly concerned that we're going to have interference in our elections this year, you're going to turn the keys of all of our intelligence agencies over somebody so grossly unqualified who's shown he's willing to take information and misuse it, secret information.
1: All right, so he says he's misusing information. He also points to the law, which, by the way, says this: any individual nominated for appointment as director of national intelligence, we're not there yet, this is acting, shall have extensive national security expertise. Now, under that standard, do you think Bill Pulte is qualified?
0: No, he's not qualified for the long-term position. That's been clear on this. He has no national security background. This is a short-term, interim, few weeks to a month type role to be able to put him in there, just because Tulsi Gabbard has had to be able to step aside at this point to be able to take care of her husband, who's going through medical treatments on that. So we pray for them and their family, grateful for their service there. Bill Pulte is someone the president trusts to be able to step up in the for a few weeks to a month or so to be able to step in and to be able to just manage this agency on it. But then he's still interviewing the president, that is still interviewing other folks for the long-term position that he would appoint, that I would assume would have extensive experience on this. And just to be clear on this, to be able to say you're not going to vote on FISA because you disagree with an interim short-term person that's stepping in to lead one of the entities literally is sending a message to Al-Qaeda and ISIS and other folks, we're not watching you right now. You can do and say and plan whatever you want because we're not going to watch. I think that is not wise. I think this sends a terrible message about national security around the entire world, that for any agency, any entity, for the Iranian people that are trying to be able to get freedom from this regime and for the attacks that could come to us, to be able to say we're not going to watch what's happening around the world for a season because we're mad about an interim appointment that the president's put in place, I do not think that's wise on our national security. I think our national security is more important than that.
1: So would you be a no vote on Pulte to take the DNI slot permanently if the president did nominate him?
0: The president's already said he's not. The president's already said that he's got several people that he's actually interviewing. This is an interim appointment, actually as a placeholder for an entity that actually doesn't carry out the intelligence gathering. The Office of Director of National Intelligence is a coordinating office. They don't do any intelligence gathering at all. That's all the other agencies that do this. This is a bureaucratic entity. I think some of my Democratic colleagues are trying to make it sound like this is the point of all gathering of information for intelligence. It's not. It is a bureaucratic entity that, by the way, there is wide perspective to be able to get rid of it entirely because it literally slows down the intelligence gathering across all of our intelligence agencies. It is an experiment that was put in place after 9/11 that I think in the days ahead there will be a decrease of those folks that are actually there. Many of them are just detailed to serve with the Director of National Intelligence. They work full-time in other agencies to go back to those agencies and say, let's get people in the field rather than doing bureaucracy.
1: All right. Well, we'll watch and see how FISA plays out this week. Senator, always appreciate your time. Thank you.
0: You bet. Glad to do it.
1: Okay, an increasingly rocky path for Democrats hoping to take control of the Senate in November. Our panel up next to discuss how much trouble Graham Plattner's campaign is in as the allegations continue to come in.

Hey, St. Louis, this is Brian Kilmeade. You know, I always have a great time when I visit you guys, and I'm coming back this November. So consider this your invitation to come join me at The Factory for the Stage and Book Tour November 21st. It's truly a stage show like no other. It's informative.

0: 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I absolutely love being there. It's going to be patriotic as well. So join me, Brian Kilmeade, by getting tickets for the show at 971talk.com/events.
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2: Let's expect an increase in scattered showers and some thunderstorms around on this Sunday. It's not raining all the time, but a couple of these storms could go strong on us. This is not a severe weather outbreak, but we'll keep an eye on the sky. 87 for the high. Still unsettled tonight with scattered showers and a couple of thunderstorms around 71. Pattern really doesn't change on Monday with scattered showers. 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Chief Meteorologist Dave Murray.
3: News.
4: Now to Democracy 26 and the highly publicized controversy surrounding Graham Plattner. Over allegations of abuse and many other issues, he is hoping to be Maine's Senate Democratic primary pick this Tuesday to run against longtime Republican Senator Susan Collins in the November midterms. Fox News correspondent Alexis McAdams joins us live from Maine. Hello, Alexis.
5: Hi, Shannon. Well, Graham Plattner says the controversy surrounding him and his past are just being weaponized against him. And people we talk to here on the ground say they don't really mind some of the things he did in the past, but they think he could be good for Maine's future. His campaign also says, Shannon, that these controversies are actually bringing him big money to his campaign.
6: As every single piece of that past and journey gets dug up, litigated, and weaponized, you have my back.
5: This after three of Plattner's ex-girlfriends spoke to the New York Times about his, quote, unsettling behavior. One woman says the Democratic Maine Senate candidate twisted her arm and locked her in a room, and also says Plattner knew this chest tattoo was a Nazi symbol but had it for nearly 20 years. Plattner denies the allegations and eventually covered up that tattoo. Some Maine voters say that's enough. Others disagree. He has a Nazi tattoo on his chest.
7: He doesn't anymore.
5: Okay, but he had a Nazi tattoo on his chest. Is it good enough to take it off?
7: Well, you know, nobody's perfect.
8: Nothing good about him. I mean, I can't really get into the bad part, but it's like anybody with a Nazi tattoo, and it's not a Bugs Bunny tattoo.
5: But the bad headlines did not keep California Congressman Ro Khanna away. He came to Maine and campaigned with Plattner on Friday in Bar Harbor, even though, Shannon, he said the other day his red line would be any credible allegation of assault or domestic abuse. Khanna says Plattner deserves redemption.
9: We need to find some way of saying that if someone was felt hurt by Graham in a past relationship, we can listen to them and we can listen to Graham.
5: So Khanna might have wanted to get up on stage with Plattner, but others in the party, Shannon, disagree, saying this disqualifies him from being a Senate candidate.
10: So I am not going to excuse or say that anything I've heard is okay. I think this is a very challenging situation. He will never, for me, be the face of the Democratic Party, and people in Maine have a very difficult decision to make.
5: But it's up to the voters here in Maine who they choose. That is going to be coming up here in a couple of days. And Plattner's going to hold a town hall here tonight in Portland. We'll see if he takes questions on these controversies, Shannon.
4: Well, we know you were on it, Alexis McAdams, reporting from Portland, Maine. Thank you. So let's see what our Sunday group thinks. The Federalist Editor-in-Chief, Molly Hemingway. Former State Department spokesperson, Marie Harf. Project 21 Chairman Horace Cooper and Jewish Insider Editor-in-Chief Josh Krashauer. Great to have all of you here. Okay, so we are told in the 24 hours since the publication of those New York Times allegations with the former girlfriends, the campaign had its best day, Josh, raising more than $200,000.
11: Look, the base of the party seems to still be behind Graham Plattner, but I can tell you that a lot of Democrats in Washington are watching anxiously because the polling, there were two new polls that came out since the first round of the sexting allegations were reported last week, and his polling has taken a nosedive, and now the race is much, much closer against Susan Collins. And I think ultimately we're going to get a good sense of where Plattner stands with Democrats, because there is a primary, and mm-hmm. Susan, the governor, Janet Mills, is still on the ballot. So mm-hmm. we will get a sense on Tuesday whether Democrats are uncomfortable with Plattner or if he has a show of support going into the nomination.
4: Well, one of the people who's supporting him is James Carville, who says it doesn't matter about his past. He thinks he should still head to Washington. Here's that, and there's a lot of bleeping.
12: We got a f***ed up guy who he could be 100 times more f***ed up than he is. He'd never be as f***ed up as what we got in Washington now anyway.
4: Molly?
3: Well, James Carville went on to say he'd be saying the exact opposite about his support for this candidate if he were a Republican, which there's some honesty there. But the Democratic Party has this issue. They have been unable to attract white voters, male voters. They think that putting someone forward who purports to be a populist is a way to capture that vote. It's unclear whether Graham Platner is an actual populist,

0: I haven't really seen him differ from the typical establishment Democrat Party on many issues. But the idea that voters in Maine will have to accept someone with a literal Nazi tattoo, with a past of bad treatment of girlfriends, and he's only been married a couple years and he's sexting with all these other women, it would be one thing to ask them to do this if they had a problem with their current representation. But Susan Collins is truly the most moderate member of the United States Senate and has done a good job with constituent services. So whether he will win, you know, and she has a very good track record of defeating opponents. So whether he'll be able to pull it off in November is another thing entirely.
1: Well, and it's a big issue for Democrats, obviously, if they want to retake the Senate. This is kind of one of those critical seats they have to get. But you heard when I was asking Senator Warner about it, could not get a straight answer from him about whether or not he's going to support him if he wins the primary.
2: Well, I think that he will, and I think the Democrats will support Graham Plattner because
1: should they?
2: At the end of the day, Susan Collins has done horrible things in the United States Senate. Democrats will argue she helped, was one of the key votes to get Brett Kavanaugh confirmed, got helped Roe versus Wade get overturned. So I think
0: why would it be bad to support Brett Kavanaugh?
2: I think
0: you're arguing for Graham Plattner.
2: But when Molly, what I am saying is that voters have told us over and over again that policy matters than personal character. Whether it's Donald Trump or Ken Paxton, the Republican candidate for Senate in Texas with huge issues in his personal life, with his divorce and with women in general. Voters have told us they care about their policy preferences. And when it comes to who supports women, the reason I bring up Brett Kavanaugh or Roe versus Wade is if we're going to talk about who supports women more, Democrats are going to make the case that Susan Collins has not stood by women. And so at the end of the day, when I look at the Senate map, you're right. Maine is really important. I'm very heartened this week that Josh Turek is our candidate in Iowa. I think he's going to win. I think Sherrod Brown might very well win in Ohio. I think we're going to win North Carolina. We do need Maine. But I think that voters have told us again and again that when it comes to personal scandals versus policy preferences, they're always going to pick the latter. And they can excuse a lot. Just look down the street at the White House.
1: Well, of course.
3: Mirroring the example of abortion regulation, making it harder to have access and physically threatening a woman are two different things. If you want to know about what a man thinks about a woman, his vote on an issue involving abortion isn't a good example. Let me just say this.
2: A lot of women don't
3: agree with
2: you on that.
3: He is dead man walking. If he were a smart guy, he would immediately wrap up his race. Here's what I'm hearing from insiders. Not only are the public polls showing a drop, the insider polls are showing a sizable drop and a result of new weaponized or not examples of underage contact on
1: which
3: the website. Yes, but problem is when you make a flat denial, anything that comes forward becomes highly problematic. I promise that what we're seeing is a drip by drip attack. A smart person would just wrap it up. A person of poor character would try to walk this out and cripple their party in the process.
1: Well, somewhere that has not wrapped up yet is California, where they continue to count votes and it trickles in as well. The Washington Post, not a conservative publication, blasting California over this, saying the snail's pace at which votes are counted after every election is a national embarrassment and a damning indictment of blue state governance. More significantly, it undermines faith in the democratic process by allowing false conspiracy theories to fester and skepticism about the count to metastasize. We'll start back with you, of course.
3: You know, this is really, really pitiful. Florida, a large state, Texas, is able to give us an answer within hours as to what has happened at their statewide races that we're not going to know until the 10th of July for certainty in California is an actual outrage. And the mismanagement that has been happening in that state, the idea that they're wanting to just rubber stamp the existing leadership to keep on heading down like lemmings, that really is a surprise to me.
1: Well, Marie, even the governor admits there's some issues with the way they get this done.
2: Agreed. I don't understand why it takes so long. I think they should do this a lot better because what it does is it gives room for very bad actors to cast doubt on the elections. But I think California's elections were very interesting this week. Javier Becerra, who for a long time in the governor's race had not been near the top, has really emerged as someone I think the Democrats are looking to say, okay, can you take the mantle of the Democratic Party in California from Gavin Newsom? Can you bring some competency focused on things like housing, healthcare, and the economy.
1: Well,
2: we'll see.
1: Yeah, there are some Democrats. There are Democrats who've recently said they don't have confidence in him to do that. But if he's their guy in California, I suspect that message will change. Our panel, don't go anywhere. We got a lot more coming up. It's a springtime tradition. A bit of controversy brewing over this as graduates across the country get not only their diplomas, but also advice and inspiration from successful leaders who've gone before.
4: This is your time. Own it. Enjoy every second of it. Because what could be worse than getting to the end of your life and realizing that you haven't fully lived it?

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9: Give up. And whatever happens, no matter where you are in life or what situation you find yourself in, on the seas or anywhere else that you may be, keep pushing forward. Always push forward. Never stop pushing forward. No matter how terrible the storm, no matter how difficult the mission, never surrender.
10: President Trump speaking at the U.S. Coast Guard Academy's commencement speech last month. From the commander-in-chief to athletes to cultural superstars, a number of famous figures are offering words of inspiration for the class of 2026.
11: You know this sound. It's a guitar that's out of tune. Something that almost gets there, that tries, but doesn't. Six strings. When all six are in tune, the chords they make can stop a conversation cold. The difference between a life that sounds like music and a life that sounds like noise is whether you stop and listen. So graduates, now I encourage you to take your six strings, make it something worth hearing, and play your song as I leave you with mine.
12: The question I have for you graduates today is, how much doubt and how much fear have you faced in your own life? Overcoming fear and doubt in the face of those challenges is where you're going to gain the confidence to make your best choices when things aren't going the way you want.
13: As you continue forward in life, I want you to kind of embrace the similar blueprint of my husband, where he loved to point out that God made us purposeful beings. And continue forward in life with clarity and intention. And you will come to understand that life is not defined by the abundance of options, but by the weight of the choices that you make within them.
14: I think people sometimes assume resilience means pushing through no matter what. But resilience is more nuanced than that. Sometimes resilience asks for honesty.

0: Sometimes resilience looks like vulnerability. Sometimes resilience looks like asking for help. I want to say this clearly to all of you today. You do not have to have everything figured out.
1: Thank goodness. All right, just some of the highlights from this year's commencements. Not everything the speaker said got such a positive response, particularly when artificial intelligence came up. Check this out. Real estate executive Gloria Caulfield at the University of Central Florida.
2: The rise of artificial intelligence is the next industrial revolution.
1: Yeah, okay, so we're back now with the panel. These new grads also heard from former Google CEO Eric Schmidt and had a similar reaction. Here's a bit of his speech.
3: There is a fear that you are inheriting a mess that you did not create.
1: Yikes. Okay, so an opinion piece Molly Jong Fast writes over the New York Times. She says, think of this from the graduate's perspective. Wealthy old people telling you your future is being pulped by acres and acres of electricity-sucking, water-guzzling data centers feels dystopian because it is. Companies are trying to automate your future away. No wonder you're furious, Josh.
4: Yeah, no, Larry, I think she has a point. And there's no, first of all, they have a reason to be upset and anxious because AI is taking away jobs from, especially these entry-level jobs that they would normally expect to kind of move into after graduating. So there's a lot of uncertainty. There's a lot of anxiety with the graduating class. I also think you're seeing a turn to extremisms on the left and on the right in among Gen Z. And I don't think it's detached from the fact that AI is very disruptive. It's creating a sense of fear and anxiety. And there's a level of uncertainty on what the future holds. The jobs, you know, everyone said, go into coding. That's like being an engineer, that was a guaranteed way to make a good living. Well, AI is taking away many of those jobs. So it's a lot of volatility for the graduating class.
1: Yeah, and when we asked just a few weeks ago, this Fox News poll, in 5 years, what will AI's impact be? 59% said it will eliminate jobs. So Molly, that's a majority of Americans out there who think it's coming. For them.
5: Well, that's everything that we know about AI is that it will be this level of disruption, particularly for these graduates. It is very understandable that they're concerned, and it's also a salient political issue. Mm-hmm. The political party that understands how difficult it is for young people to form families, buy houses, get jobs, that's the political party that will dominate in the future. I would say for graduates, it's important to listen to people like Erica Kirk in her beautiful commencement address at Hillsdale. Life is not just career, and a happy and fulfilling life is built around getting married, having children, understanding that God has purpose for you. And AI does seem to kind of remove all of that. So it's got a lot of promise. It obviously is something that the country needs to compete on globally, but people should remember to retain their humanity and care about the higher things that actually matter.
1: Yeah, and about where we're going, Anthropic, by the way, had out this warning about its recursive self-improvement that AI, they call it RSI, I'm learning so many things. But it's eventually directing itself, essentially. And Anthropic's warning just a few days ago was this: full recursive self-improvement, so AI can do its own thing, also might increase the risks of humans losing control over AI systems. If systems are capable of fully building their own successors, the ways we secure them, monitor them, and shape their behavior all grow much more important for us.
6: Well, I guess I'm going to be a bit of a contrarian. I am not looking at this as a Terminator model where it rises up to sentience and then destroys the rest of us. I think it's going to be a bold revolutionary change that is going to dramatically lower the cost of almost everything. Manufacturing will be lower. Medical technology developments are going to be unparalleled in anything that we've seen. It will be disruptive, but it will not be any more or less disruptive than the automobile or the microwave oven or even the internet itself. I'm looking forward to this. I do think we need safeguards. I'm glad the president issued an executive order, and I think we need policymakers to keep this in mind. But we should continue building the runways for these AI models to land on so that there's more and more areas in our life where they can operate.
1: Marie, I don't know how much you use it, but Anthropic itself is warning
7: about it.
1: Are you anti-using it?
7: Yes, okay. Well, I shouldn't say that. Personally, and when I teach students, when I see young people, a lot of them over-rely on it, and I think it's actually hurting a lot of critical learning skills. But I agree with a lot of what Horace said, particularly in the medical field. This could be revolutionary in detecting breast cancer, for example. But Democrats and Republicans are furious about

where is the bipartisan agreement? Where can you move forward on this? And they keep running into a wall and not getting it done, while others will say, this horse is out of the barn. I don't know how you get it back now, but we'll see if Washington does more. Panel, thank you very much. We'll see you next Sunday. Coming up, gearing up for America 250, a chat with my friend and colleague Ainsley Earhart about her new book aimed at helping kids celebrate what's great about our country.

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1: This wasn't a human being that I saw. 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
12: Founders were so wise in putting together, if we need to fix the Constitution, if we need to add something or change something, yes, we can work through our struggles together.
13: I live in New York City. I have a lot of friends that are Democrats. Mm-hmm. I will tell them how I feel and why I feel the way I do, but I'll also listen to them.
12: Mm-hmm. And it's important.
14: Yeah, and the book is all about that. And it doesn't take any political positions. It's just, America's great. Let's find ways to work together. And again,
13: and we can vote. We can vote in our country. Yeah, women can vote in our country. It talks about the military. We have men and women that fight for our country to give us these freedoms. It talks about first responders and how we need to praise them. And the children in the book are building these big floats. They're banging the drums. They're blowing their brass horns. They're so glad America was born. It's a great gift.
14: It is. It's a great gift and a great gift to us that you sparked these conversations with little ones. Congratulations. And
13: thanks,
14: as always,
13: thank you.
14: We're glad you were born.
13: Thank you so much. I'm glad you were too.
14: Ainsley's book, available now wherever you like to get your books. And just a quick note, my latest episode of my podcast, Living the Bream, drops today. This week, my guest is author and filmmaker Billy Halliwell. We talk about his latest project, delving into the supernatural, whether there's evidence of things like angels or demons. If you've ever worried or wondered about that, you don't want to miss our chat. Living the Bream, wherever you like to get your podcasts. That is it for us today. Thank you so much for joining us. I'm Shannon Bream. Have a wonderful week. We'll see you back here for the next Fox News Sunday.

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2: This is a Fox News alert. I'm Kathleen Maloney. Iran launched a large missile attack on Israel today. Fox's Trey Ying has President Trump's response.
3: At least four waves of Iranian ballistic missiles have targeted northern Israel. I just got off the phone with President Trump to get his reaction to the ongoing missile attack. As I was speaking with the president out the window, I could see some of these incoming missiles headed toward the northern part of this country. The IDF says they were able to shoot down the majority of the incoming fire. But the president telling Fox News it's certainly not going to help negotiations. I asked him if he had a message for the Iranian regime. He said, what I would suggest to Iran, you've shot your missiles. That's enough. Get back to the table and make a deal. President Trump indicated in our conversation that negotiations with Iran were progressing toward a possible agreement as early as this coming week.
2: Iranian officials say the missile strikes were in retaliation for Israel's attacks on Beirut. Congress faces a deadline to renew a key part of the Foreign Intelligence Surveillance Act, and a recent presidential appointment has some lawmakers worried.
4: Democratic Senator Mark Warner said placing Bill Pulte as acting director of national intelligence is puzzling to him and his party.
5: He's terribly concerned that we're going to have interference in our elections this year. You're going to turn the keys of all of our intelligence agencies over somebody so grossly unqualified.
4: Republican Senator James Lankford said the president trusts Pulte for a short-term appointment.
6: To be able to step up in the for a few weeks to a month or so, to be able to step in and to be able to just manage this agency.
4: Both

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5: The general public does not believe that politicians ought to come up here and just live on the federal government. The founders did not, in the Constitution, did not intend that.
6: We have to start liberating politicians to speak the truth. I think we need term limits to provide an incentive to do so.
4: The effort to end congressional careerism, we're talking about term limits. Our guests are calling for a congressional amendment to solidify term limits. Joining us, Florida Republican Governor Ron DeSantis and former Maryland Democratic Congressman David Trone. Gentlemen, thanks for being here. This is a big issue. It's talked about pretty much every election. Governor, there's a lot of people who say this has to happen now.
7: Yeah, absolutely. And what we're doing is we're working through the states. We know people in Congress are not going to be interested in ejecting themselves out of office. So Article 5 of the Constitution provides a pathway to states to propose an amendment. This is a bottom-up movement. Here's the thing, Brett. Republican, Democrat, rich, poor, black, white, huge support for term limits across the board. Very few things unite the American electorate in this divided era of politics more than the need for term limits.
4: So let me do the pushback, Congressman, and that is somebody gets up on Capitol Hill, they finally figure out the way that this place operates, which is not easy to do if you've not been up there, and you finally get there and then you're term limited. So what's the benefit versus the negative?
8: I guess you kind of think about, is it working now? Well, that's pretty easy. I mean, Congress is less popular than traffic jams. So it's clearly not working now. So we got to do something different. We need is new ideas. New ideas get you new people. And that disables the seniority system. The seniority system, which the governor and I have talked about, is where you've got folks that are there for 20, 30, 40 years. They don't get power until 30, 40 years in. We need young folks, different folks, farmers, business people that come into Congress, bring their new ideas, and use merit, not who lives the longest. Why do we let the people in charge who happen to live the longest? Seems like it ought to be about merit.
7: But when you look at this seniority, so you come in, maybe idealistic, and then you've got people that have been there 30 years who are the chairman of the committees. So the people that tend to not stay for 30 years, I think, have good intentions, and they get disillusioned because they're blocked from advancing.
4: Yeah, you look at the average years of service for members of the 119th Congress. In the House, 8.6 years, Senate, 11.2. The percent of congressional incumbents reelected in 2020, 96%, 2024, 97%. To your point, Congressman, that power of incumbency comes with a lot.
8: Yeah, it absolutely just stifles innovation and a sense of urgency. You know, in business, you've got to be first, and you got to get out there. And in Congress, they're just coasting and coasting and coasting. And then think about who's against this: members of Congress and the lobbyists. Jack Abramoff, the lobbyist who went to jail, spent 4 years in jail. You know, he said he didn't want to have to repurchase new members. That's why he's against term limits.
7: Well, and if you also think, people say, well, isn't the term limit just the election? And honestly, on the surface, it's a good point. Incumbents make the system benefit incumbents. They have campaign finance that's written to help incumbents, congressional franking. There's things that don't make it an even playing field. Most of the congressional districts in this country are going to elect either one party or the other. So then the whole thing is the party primary. So term limits would force turnover, and it would honestly

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A show on 97.1, all in one. It's Wiggins America. 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Deep state, deep diving, undisciplined, tongue-in-cheek, pistol-whipping. Yep. So stamp your passport. Wiggins America. 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
19: He has the obligation as a candidate to address the legitimate questions that Mainers have, personal and political.
20: Well, a lot of talk on Capitol Hill about Graham Plattner and in Maine as well, and whether or not he is going to survive this new bruising examination of his personal life as he tries to wrench the Senate seat from the hands of Susan Collins. Let's bring in our panel now. Fox News political analyst Guy Benson, Fox News contributor Ben Domenech, host of the Big Ben podcast, and Susan Page, the Washington bureau chief at USA Today. So some new shoes have dropped here with this new examination by the New York Times, of all people, regarding past relationships with women. Here's one of the pithy quotes. Three other women who had been romantically involved with Mr. Plattner offered a far more complicated assessment, I guess, than others did, describing volatile and toxic relationships that were unsettling and at times emotionally wrenching. Mr. Plattner could be charming and charismatic, they recalled in interviews, but also demeaning to women, and in at least one case, even physically threatening. He drank heavily and was regularly unfaithful. Susan, what do you think?
21: Well, I think these are not good things for a candidate. If they are disqualifying, let's know whether there's more disclosures to come. Because one thing that's happened with Graham Plattner is he's come on strong, populist candidate, has gotten some strong support and some big endorsements. But there's been one disclosure after another that is disquieting and that he's had to address, and he has to address these allegations.
20: What do you think of that?
10: So I think that Democrats at this moment,

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0: Okay, people, mine starts here.
2: Marie, is that you?
3: Oh, hi, Barb. How you doing?
2: Better now. Did you know we had a little health scare with Jeff?
3: Oh, no. What happened?
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7: This is a Fox News alert. Iran attacks Israel for the first time since the April ceasefire.
8: Four waves of Iranian ballistic missiles targeted Israel tonight in response to the IDF strikes on Hezbollah in southern Beirut earlier today.
7: Fox's Trey Yingst reporting from Tel Aviv, where he watched Iranian missiles soar through the skies and says that he spoke to President Trump a short time ago.
8: The president told me it's certainly not going to help negotiations. The president indicated that ultimately he felt things were very close to an agreement. He said Monday, Tuesday, or Wednesday of this coming week, and now this. He is holding consultations with his security team, I am told, by a senior U.S. official. And I asked the president about the Israeli strike on Hezbollah in Beirut earlier today. He told me that was not coordinated with the United States and that he is not happy about it. The region is now waiting to see if the Israelis will respond to these waves of ballistic missiles that targeted their northern cities. Tonight, we can report that Iran's foreign minister is speaking with regional counterparts about the situation.
7: And President Trump is concerned Israel will retaliate against Iran and blow up a possible peace deal. The manhunt in Ohio continues. Police are searching for shooters who opened fire at a summer festival in Toledo yesterday, injuring 12 people, two critically.
9: Police say two gunmen may have been shooting at each other when at least 16 shots rang out in a crowded summer street festival. There were several hundred people at that festival.
7: Fox's Chanley Painter reporting. And Pope Leo celebrated Mass in Madrid today during his first visit there as the Pope and the first papal visit in 15 years. Organizers say more than 1 million people attended the service. 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
7: After months of discussions, the board of directors for the Chicago Bears has voted to go ahead with a plan to build a new stadium in Indiana. And Governor Mike Braun is happy about that and tells Fox News.
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3: Welcome to the History of the Lou with Sue. 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
7: Welcome to the History of the Lou with Sue. I'm Sue Thomas. And every weekend, we go through the history of something to do with our area. Oh, by the way, if you have an idea, I've had people send me email, which I really appreciate. Emails you could just send to susan.thomas@audacy.com and let me know if there's something that you would like to know the history of, she said, dangling her of. But if there's something you'd like to hear, just let me know. A topic we haven't thought of, something along those lines, feel free to shoot me an email. Well, this week, we've got Valerie Battle Kinzel back with us because we're going to talk a little bit about the history of St. Charles. That's right. We're branching out from the history of St. Louis just to the area. And Valerie, you've written a book called Main Street, St. Charles, Missouri, A Walk Through History. Tell me a little bit about what's in there.
8: Well, it came about. It is a walking, short walks, four short walks. It's a walking tour, and it looks at some of the many history elements and events that happened in St. Charles. And walking is a great exercise, and it's low impact, so just about anybody can do it. Yeah, and it looks at the architectural styles of some of the buildings and houses, too.
7: Okay. Well, let's start there. Let's start with one of the first walks you've got in there. One of the oldest parts of St. Charles is the southern part, so South Main. South Main Street, that loop down there. Let's start there.
8: Okay. St. Charles was settled by French fur traders, much like St. Louis. It didn't take long for the traders to come across the Missouri River and decide to establish another trading post, outpost. And they settled in an area that they called La Petite Côte, which translates, my French is not very good, but it translates to Little Hills. And if you look at the topography of St. Charles even today, you will see that it is a series, a level of hills that go up from the river, and houses have been built all along there. So anyway, Louis Blanchet settled there and started a fur trading post and established in 1769. There was a nice freshwater creek there, which today still exists. It's near an old mill down on the corner of Main Street and Riverside Drive, and it provided fresh water for the people to settle there.
7: Oh, my gosh. Okay, by the way, the name Blanchet is familiar. I did not realize that that's who the bridge was named after.
8: You got it.
7: Oh, my gosh. And what years was this? St. Louis was already established when this happened, or no?
8: Yes. Okay. St. Louis was 1764, and St. Charles was 1769.
7: Oh, wow. So just after.
8: Mm-hmm.
7: And they wanted to keep themselves, I imagine these were just two different worlds at the time. They were pretty far apart.
8: Absolutely. Not so much what we think today, but as history has progressed and time has progressed, you see that at one time it was a very lengthy trip. In fact, the early 1800s, there were ferry boats that took railroad trains, engines, and cars from St. Louis County over to St. Charles. That was the only way to get west. There was not a railroad bridge yet. And it took 6 hours to load these trains onto barges over at the little now defunct town of Brotherton, which is close to Bridgeton, where Bridgeton is today.
7: Wow.
8: So they would load them.

0: It would take 6 hours from the time they loaded the trains and the cars, crossed the Missouri River, which to us doesn't look that wide.
1: Intimidating,
0: right.
1: Yes.
0: And then to unload them on the St. Charles side. So, yeah, it was quite a trip.
1: Wow. Okay. So in St. Louis, we're fur trading on the Mississippi, and St. Charles, we're fur trading just on the Missouri. Where does it go from there?
0: First, you have to think about the river systems as the superhighways of that particular time period. Obviously, no interstates or no major roadways. So that was the easy way to transport furs and leather and things like that. A lot of it went east. And subsequently, that's how the footwear industry developed up in the eastern states, and then eventually came back to St. Louis. But all kinds of things were used. Garments and shoes and household things used leather and fur.
1: But did St. Charles compete with St. Louis in the fur and the garment stuff, or you know?
0: I have never seen anything that compared one to the other. I think there was so much business that it really didn't matter. A lot of the trappers that set up over here and in St. Louis, they also bought furs and pelts from trappers who were out in the wilderness, too, who would come in to trade their furs and pelts.
1: Oh, wow. So it's pretty much the same thing. It's almost a parallel going on.
0: Yes.
1: But it's in St. Charles. That's so interesting.
0: Yes.
1: Okay, so if you take this South Main Street loop today, what all can you see in there?
0: The early, you see the site where Blanchett set up.
1: Wow.
0: That's behind the buildings on South Main Street down by the river. You also will see where Lewis and Clark came and landed. This was in May of 1804, and they came here to garner their supplies. The Louisiana Purchase had been made and brokered by Thomas Jefferson in 1803, and so he tasked William Clark and Meriwether Lewis with taking a group and going up the Missouri River to see how far it went, where its origin was.
1: Wow.
0: And they came here in May of 1804 and got lots of supplies. They had two supply boats and one boat that transported, it was about 55 feet long, transported several dozen men. And
1: I had no idea that they had like a local one just going out to see where the Missouri went.
0: Right. It was called the Corps of Discovery, and it took them about 2 years until they came back.
1: Wow. Now, St. Charles at this time, is it just a little encampment in the 1700s? When did the buildings start to go up?
0: It was a little bitty encampment, mostly French people, French speaking. There were notations in William Clark's journal that said it was a couple hundred people maybe lived in St. Charles, but they seemed poor but very friendly.
1: Wow.
0: Yes.
1: Oh, that's so funny.
0: Yes. And they did worship in a Catholic church. There was a tiny little Catholic church built in the French tradition. It was called St. Charles Borromeo, and there is a replica of that church now just off of Main Street behind the 400 block of Main Street. And it was called pot-à-terre, which means they built with logs stuck into the ground, and instead of going horizontally like you usually think of a log cabin, they were vertical.
1: Oh.
0: So that was definitely a French custom that they brought with them. And so apparently Lewis and Clark worshiped there and then left the next day.
1: Oh, this is interesting. This is the History of the Loo with Sue, and I've got Valerie Battle Kinzel with me today. We're talking about the history of St. Charles, Missouri. And she's written a book called Main Street, St. Charles, Missouri, A Walk Through History. Coming up, we're gonna take a tour kind of North Main Street in St. Charles and see what we can learn there. Thanks for joining me on the History of the Loo.

0: Have you ever felt like you were living just a B or B plus life? It's so dangerous to live that, more dangerous than a B minus or a C plus life, because when you're living a B or B plus life, you don't change it. You think it's good enough. Is it? I'm Susie Welch. I host a podcast called Becoming You. People think, okay, an A plus life is not available to me, but there is a way. We are all in the process of becoming ourselves. 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

0: back to the History of the Lou with Sue. I'm Sue Thomas, and today we're branching out from St. Louis and going to St. Charles, Missouri, and it's a really interesting history. I've got Valerie Battle Kinzel with me, author of Main Street, St. Charles, Missouri, A Walk Through History. And, okay, you just brought something up in between here, Valerie, that I had not thought about. But we were talking about it in the last segment, that the rivers were the superhighways, and that led to different things, including St. Charles.
1: Yes. And it's interesting to note that the state of Missouri was formed in 1821, and St. Charles, while they were building the city of Jefferson, which would have been more the middle of the state and on the Missouri River, they decided to have the legislature and the state capital be in St. Charles from 1821 to 1826. So the buildings have been renovated, and period furnishings have been put in them. And so that's a really interesting side trip that, you know, you can take an hour or two to really thoroughly investigate that. But that's on Main Street also.
0: Wait, so the Capitol buildings at that time, 1821 to 26, still exist?
1: Yes.
0: Oh,
1: they have been greatly renovated and fixed up. They were in sort of bad shape.
0: Oh, you know, I bet.
1: In the 1970s. And they've been fixed up, and it's lovely to look at now.
0: Oh, that's really cool. We're now kind of on the North Main Street Loop. That's another part of your book. We went south. Was there anything else south that you wanted to mention?
1: One thing at Main Street and First Capitol Drive, there were two doctors named Millington, and they lived in a house there on the corner, and doctors. And their niece was married to a newspaper man whose name was Elijah Lovejoy.
0: Oh my gosh.
1: Some people may be familiar with him. He was very controversial during the time of the Civil War. And he had spoken at a Presbyterian church one night. There were people who held different attitudes. Some were against slavery in St. Charles, some were for slavery in St. Charles. And some of the things Mr. Lovejoy said

0: maddened some people. And so a mob came after him to Dr. Millington's house there on the corner. And he was able to escape to Alton, where he's from. But 5 weeks later, a mob there got him, threw his printing press in the Mississippi River and killed him.
1: Oh, my gosh. He was anti-slavery or he was pro? He was anti.
0: Yes.
1: Yes. Holy Toledo. Yeah, I did not know any of that. Wow. St. Charles has a very interesting history that we just don't really. I mean, you walk around Main Street and it's very nice and historic, but I did not know any of this.
0: Mm-hmm.
1: All right. So the doctors. Oh, my goodness. What about the north side then of the loop?
0: Okay. Well, as the 19th century progressed, there was, if you are any way familiar with Missouri history, you'll know about the middle of the century. There was a huge influx of German immigrants as a result of letters from a man named Gottfried Duden, who said that Missouri was the most like Germany. So Main Street then ended up with a large influx of German immigrants, and they tended to settle and establish businesses and their homes. They built what were called house buildings, which meant their business was on the ground floor street level, and then they lived with their families on the second and third floors. So that was like a whole nother section. That was the next section of development on Main Street. And many of those you can see today are restaurants or bars or cute boutiques and shops, but they really have interesting and storied histories behind them as well.
1: Oh, that's interesting. What made this area more like Germany? Was it just the topography? Do we know?
0: According to, I guess, accounts that have been written, it was not only the topography, but also the climate and there was very good conditions for growing grapes, and there was oppression going on in Germany. And so St. Louis had a huge influx of German immigrants. St. Charles did as well.
1: Well, of course. It would not have occurred to me. Oh, so that's really interesting. Now that's why you have a shop on the bottom and the residence on the top. What else can you see in that area?
0: There are old buildings. There's an Oddfellows, International Order of Oddfellows Hall, which is really architecturally significant. If you've ever walked around down there, it looks kind of creepy, but it's large and tall, and it's unlike anything else I've ever seen. And it has been meticulously restored. And so that was built. There's an opera house. St. Charles had an opera house, as many small towns did. And that is still an event center. Still open.
1: Wait, they had an opera center? I mean, that was common to have opera places?
0: Yes.
1: Small towns?
0: In small towns, yes. Culture was important to some people, yes.
1: That's really interesting.
0: Yes.
1: I mean, that's impressive. I mean, considering what you're dealing with at that time of, you know, the country, things aren't that easy. Life isn't. I guess that's why you want that, for just entertainment?
0: Yes.
1: Okay.
0: Yes.
1: Well, I interrupted you. I'm sorry.
0: That's
1: but
0: okay.
1: That's still there.
0: That's still there. There was a particular gentleman who was a photographer. His name was Rudolf Goebel, and he came to St. Charles in 1856, and he took portraits of people, and he had a horse and wagon. He would go around blowing a horn when he came to the area to get people to come out, and I'll take your picture, take your portrait. And when he didn't have a portrait lined up, he was forever walking around with a camera. Accounts I've read said he really got to be sort of a pain because he was forever taking pictures around St. Charles and of people and the river and ice floes and anything he could possibly find. But as a result, he really captured and forever maintained the look and feel of St. Charles in the beginning in 1856 all the way to the 1920s. And his collection of photographs is now part of the Missouri Historical Society.
1: Oh, cool.
0: But it really captured life at that time in a small Midwestern city.
1: Wow, that is really neat. Did you go through that and pick some of that stuff out?
0: Yes, I did.
1: Oh, that's so cool. What did you have a favorite? What was he particularly good at?
0: Just capturing everyday life. He liked apparently, to accounts I've read, he liked to crawl to the top of the old courthouse, which is on a, on a hill overlooking St. Charles. And he would crawl up there to get a good bird's eye view of Main Street and downtown. He would go down by the river and get pictures of boats and people and trains coming in and ice flows. Just
1: wow,
0: whatever.
1: What an invaluable resource that turned out to be,
0: yes,
1: right?
0: Right.
1: Okay, now at the time when St. Charles is the capital of Missouri, was it thriving then? We had all these businessmen then, and then was it affected when it moved to Jeff City?
0: Apparently the accounts I read said there were, yes, there were gentlemen, and of course it was all men. There were gentlemen in suits and dressed nicely with horses and carriages and whatnot that were legislators. But there were also people from outlying parts of the state that came in to attend the legislative sessions. They were in buckskins and just very crudely dressed, perhaps a bit smelly. But there were also some motels and boarding houses that built up along South Main Street. Places were needed for accommodations and to prepare meals. And the buildings that became the legislature, the ones that have been renovated, they belonged to two brothers. They were a general store, I guess is what you would call it at that time. And they were asked, well, would you be willing to let the legislature use these? And they said yes.
1: Oh, well, that's nice.
0: Yeah.
1: How did we pick St. Charles, but really Jefferson City while it's being built. How did St. Louis get passed over? Was it just too busy? What was the deal? Why are we not the capital?
0: The accounts I read said that it was really desired to have the capital be close to the center of the state.
1: Uh-huh.
0: And at that time, because there were not improved roads, the river was, like we talked
1: You're
0: about,
1: right, the super highway.
0: So they figured Jefferson City was about as good as it was going to get being in the middle of the state and on the river. But St. Charles would be good until they could get the city of Jefferson built.
1: Oh, this is the History of the Lou with Sue. I'm Sue Thomas with Valerie Battle Kinzel today, talking about Main Street, St. Charles, Missouri, a walk through history. And, of course, this is French-founded, but we're going to talk next about the Frenchtown walk that you could take today. But part of the fun is that you can still see some of these buildings. And Valerie's going to take us through the Frenchtown walk. Coming up next on the History of the Lou with

Hey, St. Louis, this is Brian Kilmeade. You know, I always have a great time when I visit you guys, and I'm coming back this November. So consider this your invitation to come join me at The Factory for the Stage and Book Tour November 21st. It's truly a stage show like no other. It's informative. It's going to have fun. I absolutely love being there. It's going to be patriotic as well. So join me, Brian Kilmeade, by getting tickets for the show at 971talk.com/events.

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0: Welcome back to the History of the Lou with Sue. And we have gone today from St. Louis out to St. Charles, which was really established not that long after the city of St. Louis. This is what I'm learning today. I've got Valerie Battle Kinzel with me. She's the author of Main Street, St. Charles, Missouri, A Walk Through History. And that's kind of what we've been taking. We've talked about South Main Street Loop, the North Main Street Loop. It's kind of a nice way to talk about the history of a town by walking through it.
1: Yes.
0: You know?
1: Yes.
0: And now we're kind of at the foundry at one end. We're talking about Frenchtown. What was the foundry? Tell me about that.
1: That started as a railroad car company back in the late 1800s. Railroad cars, railroads were the transportation mode at that time. And this company, it was called ACF, American Car and Foundry. It was formed by combining eight smaller railroad car companies.
0: Eight?
1: Mm-hmm.
0: Wow.
1: And at one time, they employed 1,600 people in St. Charles at that facility. It's really huge. And they would blow a whistle. People would go home for lunch, and then they'd blow a whistle. They'd come back to work. Wow. And so it was really very financially important to St. Charles residents. The company later built the first refrigerated cars for Anheuser-Busch.
0: Oh, neat.
1: Which enabled them to take their pasteurized products around the country. It built for presidents the special cars that you would see that would be joined on to other railroad trains to go around, like on a tour somewhere around the country.
0: Wow.
1: So they specialized in a lot of the fancies and the hard-to-do type railroad cars.
0: What years was that?
1: That was like the last part of the 19th century, like 1880s, 1890s. And then once the got into the 20th century, they continued to build railroad cars. But then before, during the Depression and then leading up to and during World War II, they built tanks.
0: Oh, wow.
1: And I did talk to a woman who was a lifelong resident of St. Charles, and she remembers when ACF would test drive the tanks down North Main Street.
0: Oh, my gosh. What's that out the window, honey? Oh, well, it's just a tank. They're testing that out. Oh, my goodness.
1: And apparently that continued for a while until one of the tanks, it took out part of a building or street light or something, and then they decide, okay, no more test driving tanks down Main Street.
0: Oh my gosh, yeah, bad driver. Valerie, that's what happens. Oh my gosh, they were building tanks. This is amazing. Now, what else did they do? I mean, okay, so tanks come along, but then the railroad kind of, does it die off yet? Well, probably not yet.
1: Not yet, but they were still operational for a few more decades after that. But now it has been repurposed. ACS still has offices there and business around the country. But the main production facility is now the Foundry Arts Center. And it is open to, they have event space. They have places, smaller places that can be rented by all kinds of artists, artists of textiles and watercolors and fibers and whatever. And it's really interesting place to go and just walk around.
0: Wow, that's so cool, especially knowing the tanks were made there.
1: Yes.
0: And I understand, okay, we're French. Is there a Catholic influence then?
1: Absolutely. So St. Charles Borromeo Church, the little church that I mentioned earlier about where Lewis and Clark worshipped, it was, the church was later built and enlarged, and but that was, before that came Sister Rose Philippine de Chine, and she came to St. Charles in 1818, and it was wilderness, and at that time it was just French people, and she wanted to start a school for

0: girls. And unfortunately, that winter was absolutely brutal, and they just about starved and froze to death. So the school didn't last beyond that first year. She then went across the Missouri River to Florissant, where she started two schools. That came, you know, that was very successful. She came back to St. Charles about 1826, and she started the Order of the Academy of the Sacred Heart. And that has been a huge educational part of St. Charles and St. Louis. They have pulled students from St. Louis as well for many, many generations. And then Sister Rose Philippine Duchenne was sainted in about 1988, I believe it was. And she is buried there today. And so there is a nice grave place there. You can see from the sidewalks. If you walk the sidewalks, take the walking tour through Frenchtown, you'll be able to see.
1: Wow, that's three schools then?
0: Yes.
1: I mean, that's pretty impressive for that time. All right, what else? By the way, this is the history of the Lou with Sue. I'm Sue Thomas with Valerie Battle Kinzel. We're talking about the history of St. Charles, Missouri. And she has written a book about it's called Main Street, St. Charles, Missouri, A Walk Through History. And we're kind of on the Frenchtown Walk. We've been to the Foundry and Sacred Heart. What else can we see in this section?
0: Well, what's interesting, it is called Frenchtown, but it actually was inhabited almost 100% as time passed by Germans.
1: Mm.
0: And so if you look at a lot of the houses and the buildings down on Second Street, you'll see a lot of the brickwork that many Germans were known for. Just interesting ornamentation and things like that, and glazed tiles on some of the buildings. And it's really coming of its own. It's revitalizing. There's
1: nice
0: coffee shops and restaurants down there. And so it's really coming of its own. An interesting little sidewalk up a hill from Second Street is there is an old church, a very old church that dates to about the Civil War. It is still there, and built of handmade bricks. And then if you take a left, you will come to what was traditionally the segregated school for blacks at that time. And it is beautiful. The brickwork on this school is beautiful. And it is being talked about restoring that. And just it's all a part of the history of St. Charles.
1: This is interesting. Now, in St. Louis at the time, the Germans who had come and were so talented at brickwork were making the bricks in St. Louis with the clay, and we had all the, was it the same in St. Charles, or were they using St. Louis bricks?
0: No, they had, from what I understand, my research said that at one time there were three different clay kilns that were down on the south end of Main Street, and just thousands and thousands of bricks were made. And if you come out here, the one thing I warn people is, look around, look at the architecture, look at all the details, but also watch your step, because many of the sidewalks and some of the streets are cobblestone. They're made of these handmade bricks, and trees and roots have grown up. And so sometimes the pathway is a little rugged, a little rough. So look up, but also watch where you're putting your feet.
1: That's actually a good piece of advice.
0: Yeah.
1: So St. Charles and St. Louis were each making their own bricks back in the day. That's amazing. I mean, I guess they have clay in St. Charles as well.
0: Yes, yes.
1: Wow, and their own kilns downtown. That's just amazing. Is there anything else about that Frenchtown walk you want to talk about? Have I missed anything for you?
0: I think that's pretty good. It's has a huge Mardi Gras celebration every year. Think about Frenchtown. So, but it does have murals down on Second Street, and it's becoming sort of a thing. There have been some antique shops down there too. So it's very eclectic. It has a different feel, a different vibe than North Main Street or South Main Street. So they're three distinct areas, and all fun and interesting to explore.
1: Well, and if you get Valerie's book, you can take this tour and kind of use that as a guide and see what you're seeing. I love it. I just love to be able to go back and see those buildings, but have the history behind them. It's just unbeatable. This is the history of the Lulu Sioux.

I'm Sue Thomas, and up next, there's a section of St. Charles. We're talking about the city that we can discuss, and that would be the riverfront. It's coming up next on the History of the Loo with Sue.

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0: to the History of the Blue with Sue. Today, we have moved out west, and we're just talking about the history of St. Charles, Missouri, which, Valerie, I did not know nearly what all is packed into St. Charles and the history of it. With me is Valerie Battle Kinzel, author of Main Street, St. Charles, Missouri, A Walk Through History. And the fact that St. Charles came about just a couple years after St. Louis, I had no idea, but that's how old it is. But pretty much, kind of like St. Louis, things started on the riverfront, right?
1: Yes, and then developed from there.
0: And that's what we're talking about now. One of her walks in this book has to do with the riverfront. Let's start there.
1: Okay. If you are on the riverfront, you can look to your right, and you will see the Blanchette Bridge,
0: yes,
1: which many of us have had to commute across for many years, those of us that live in St. Charles County. It's important, and I think really fun fact to note that in 1956, the section of the highway right before you get to the bridge in St. Charles County was the first section of interstate highway in the entire United States.
0: What? That is crazy.
1: Yes, and it was part of the Eisenhower interstate system. And so I think that's a pretty good claim to fame.
0: That's wonderful.
1: Yeah. And so then, okay, you've looked up to your right. So if you look down left, you will see the Katy Trail, which runs along down there. It goes underneath the Blanchette Bridge. It also comes down beside a place called the Lewis and Clark Boathouse, and that has lots of history of the Corps of Discovery that we talked about earlier. Mm-hmm. There are exact replicas of the boats that William Clark and Meriwether Lewis used on their journey up the Missouri River. Lots of interesting historical things down there. It's also a place where you can go, and it's called St. Charles's Playground. It's about 16 acres, and it's Frontier Park. There's a bandstand down there. There are reenactors that camp down there. There are festivals. There are traditions. There are beer fest. Lots of things going on. And one of the most interesting things I've seen, besides all the people that walk their dogs or just look at the river going by, there is a man in a full-on kilt outfit that practices his bagpipe up on the bandstand.
0: Wow.
1: And it carries across the entire Frontier Park area. I mean, where else can you go and see something like that?
0: Well, nothing comes to mind. That's the first I've heard of it. And the Katy Trail, I find interesting. Because that goes all the way to Sedalia, yes?
1: Right. And the first section of the Katy Trail, when it was made to be part of the Rails to Trails system,
0: mm-hmm,
1: started in St. Charles in 1990.
0: Oh, I didn't realize.
1: Yes, yes. And so it's a wonderful gift to ride through the state of Missouri. Edward Jones Jr. and his wife were responsible for contributing some of the land, the right-of-way, in taking and reclaiming some of these rails and turning them into trails for bikers and hikers.
0: Well, that's a big deal. I like to cycle. And even on tours, there are now tours that, you know, they send me all this stuff, Valerie. Here's the next tour you can take on your bike. And often, they actually now have official national tours that you could take that take you to the Katy Trail.

0: lived there for a couple of decades. But then when I started writing this book, I'm like, wow.
1: You're right.
0: Some really interesting things happened here. History happened here. And it continues to happen today. And I think one of the best things about St. Charles is the way it was a small group of individuals back in the 70s who decided that things were getting a little rugged looking down there on Main Street, and they decided it was worthwhile. They moved in down there. They put the money and the sweat labor into getting this fixed up, and the St. Charles Council for Redevelopment, and really took it from crumbling chimneys and mortar coming out of bricks and broken windows, and have really made it into something that's now called the Williamsburg of the West.
1: That's really nice. I like to go at Christmas when they have all the
0: Christmas traditions.
1: Yeah.
0: Yes.
1: Mm-hmm. It's really nice to see.
0: And it's fun. Also, later this month in October, they have legends and lanterns. And everything is decorated up. If you like spooky stuff or fall decor, they have lots of that. The shopkeepers and the people who live down there just really do up a really good experience for fall.
1: This is the History of the Lou with Sue, and Valerie Battle Kinzel was nice enough to come in today. You can get her book, Main Street, St. Charles, Missouri, A Walkthrough History, also at Reedy Press, yes?
0: Yes, available at books at reedypress.com.
1: Well, St. Charles was established only 5 years after the city of St. Louis, and that's a pretty incredible thing. So, Valerie, thank you for all the information today. This is so great.
0: Thank you for having me.
1: My pleasure. Thanks for joining me on the History of the Lou with Sue. And I hope you learned something new about the Lou.

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8: Escalation of the conflict in Iran. I'm Kathleen Maloney, Fox News. Iran launched a large missile attack on Israel today. Fox's Trey Yingst has President Trump's response.
9: At least four waves of Iranian ballistic missiles have targeted northern Israel. I just got off the phone with President Trump to get his reaction to the ongoing missile attack. As I was speaking with the president out the window, I could see some of these incoming missiles headed toward the northern part of this country. The IDF says they were able to shoot down the majority of the incoming fire. But the president telling Fox News it's certainly not going to help negotiations. I asked him if he had a message for the Iranian regime. He said, what I would suggest to Iran, you've shot your missiles. That's enough. Get back to the table and make a deal. President Trump indicated in our conversation that negotiations with Iran were progressing toward a possible agreement as early as this coming week.
8: Iranian officials say the missile strikes were in retaliation for Israel's attacks on Beirut. American Airlines is temporarily suspending six domestic routes this summer due to elevated fuel costs linked to the Iran conflict. The carrier said the affected routes will be paused only during August and September, but none were being eliminated permanently. Police are still trying to find the suspect and the motive behind a mass shooting at an Ohio festival Saturday night.
10: The fun suddenly turning to people of all ages running and scrambling for cover at the iconic Old West End Festival. And many were helping any of the 12 victims that they could. We know two of those shooting victims are fighting for their life. arrived in critical condition, and people who were there are shocked. Police are still searching for at least two suspects who they say were probably shooting at each other. Investigators are currently combing through all the evidence, and one seasoned lieutenant says this is some of the worst violence he's seen.
8: Fox's Madison Scarpino. 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
8: When the Knicks and the Spurs tip off for Game 3 of the NBA Finals, President Trump will be at Madison Square Garden.
13: The president will become the first sitting U.S. Commander-in-Chief to attend an NBA Finals game, and fans have been told to expect airport-level security. The Knicks releasing a statement that reads in part, quote, a strict no-bag policy will be in effect, and fans should make every effort to limit personal items to an absolute minimum. Fans should expect enhanced security measures when entering Madison Square Garden, including TSA-style screening procedures. Guests are strongly encouraged to arrive at least 2 hours before tip-off to allow additional time for screening and entry.
8: Fox's CB Cotton, NYPD, says no.